Bible calls spiritual heart disease. It's an amazing thing. If you weren't aware of it, and I wasn't until this week, the term heart in the Word of God is used 960 times. God wants to talk about the heart over and over and over again. And almost never does the heart mean anything other than something metaphorical. It means the inner man, your soulish nature, your mind, emotions, and will. That's the heart. He's not talking at all about the organ. But there's a reason that he is, because it's probably the single most important thing about a man or a woman. The psalmist said, the fool has said in his heart, the fool has said in his heart, there is no God. And what's the death rate for that? 100%. The religious person, they are people who give their heart to an icon or an entity or some kind of system of behavior that excludes simple faith in Jesus Christ. That's what all religion is. Jesus said, I am the way, we just sang it, I am the way, the truth, and the life, and no one will come to the Father but through me. So what's the death rate for religion? 100%. And even for those of us who have put our faith and trust in Jesus Christ and his finished work on the cross and have been born again into God's family, the heart becomes an extremely important issue. In one way, when you came to Christ, you had a heart transplant. You're a new creature in Christ. All the old things passed away. So it's like I have a new heart. Except, using this metaphor, there's still a problem. You still have an old heart. And that old heart is really the most important thing for you to deal with in your entire life. We all have heart issues. And God really wants to have open heart surgery on each and every one of us. I want to start out in Hebrews chapter 4 and verse 12. Hebrews 4 and verse 12. The writer of Hebrews says it this way, for the word of God is living and active. It's a great way to describe the word of God. The King James says alive and powerful. And then it says, and it's sharper than any two-edged sword. If the writer of Hebrews is writing today, he might say it's sharper than a scalpel, because it's going to do surgery. The word of God is living and active, sharper than any two-edged sword, piercing as far as a division of the soul and the spirit. Our word soul is psuche, and it is a synonym of heart. It actually is the synonym, psuche, our mind, emotions, and will, and our soul. And he said that it pierces as far as the division of the soul and the spirit, and both the joints and the marrow. And it's able to judge the thoughts and the intentions of the heart. The heart. He said that's what the Word of God does. The Word of God is designed to actually commit open heart surgery on all of us. And so I've decided to start a series today called Open Heart Surgery. And what I want to do in the weeks to come is to talk about this in a way that virtually every problem in your life that's really bothering you is from your heart. Every single one of them. And God has given through his word, he's operated on that problem and has told us in his word exactly how we should move forward. Now, the unfortunate part is, and you'll see as I talk about the heart today, we usually don't listen to God. And so we keep reaping what we sow, and we keep the sort of the misery index going in our lives. And so if you ask, why are we going to do this series? You know, why are we going to do this particular series? There are several reasons. I'm going to give you three right away this morning here. And I want you to turn with me to 1 Samuel chapter 16. 1 Samuel chapter 16. This chapter's context is where Samuel, who is this great high priest and great prophet, he is going to anoint for the nation Israel a new king. They already had one king, that was Saul.
Saul forfeited his kingdom, and God, in a sense, threw him off the throne. And so God said to him, I want you to go to Jesse's house, and I'm going to show you the next king. And it'll show you how one of our problems, how innate it is to all of us, because Samuel was a great and deeply spiritual man. So we get to verse 6, and it said, when they entered, he looked at Eliab, and he thought, surely the Lord's anointed is before me. That's interesting. Why? What did Eliab look like? King. I mean, you look at a king. That's what we look at that guy. Now, let's think back for a moment. Why was Saul chosen? The people all looked at him. Said, that guy looks like a king. He was horrible. But he looked like a king. So here's someone, Samuel, a deeply spiritual man, and he says the same thing. That looks like a king. So the Lord said to Samuel, do not look at his appearance or the height of his stature, because I have rejected him. God sees not as man sees, for man looks at the outward appearance, but God just looks at the heart. See, this work, God says, I only look at a man's heart. That's all I do. I look at the way a man's heart reacts to me. This is diametrically opposed to us. We don't look at the heart. We look at the appearance. We don't even really value the heart. We value the appearance. That's the way this works for us as human beings. We see things that are external, and we become very proud and very much enamored with the external. So everything is, I mean, golly, if you don't think that's true, how much money a year do you think the cosmetics industry takes in? How about plastic surgery? What is that? That's going to change your heart? Nope. It's going to change the way I look. By the way, and I think all you people know that, in the end, you're dead. Just want to say that. Okay? It really isn't going to matter too much. But we look at that. We want to impress people on the basis of how we look and act. We want to impress people how much we make, how much we own. Everything for us is judged externally. You look at the externals, and then you say, that's how I judge things. God says, I never judge things that way. I just look at the heart. See, I just look at, and not, no other reason. I mean, even in a practical way like this, some of you will probably have the impression, well, you know, I don't really sing much on Sunday morning because I can't sing at all. Let me explain something. God doesn't care. He doesn't care how you sing at all. Not at all. And if you have a beautiful voice, he doesn't care. That doesn't mean a thing to him. You see, it's your heart. That's why he uses the term joyful noise. And many of us are noisemakers. That's fine. But he doesn't care about the externals. He doesn't care about the externals of anything in your life. He cares about your heart. Nothing else but your heart. That's the single most important thing. That's how God relates. And this becomes problematic to us. Not only do we have a different worldview of the heart versus externals, but there's something else going on. Move with me now to Jeremiah chapter 17. Jeremiah chapter 17. In just verse 9, Jeremiah writes this. This is God's perspective. He says, the heart, that's your heart and mind, is more deceitful than all else. I want you to think about that statement. What does all else mean? Don't overthink it. Everything, right? The heart is more deceitful than all else. That means your heart is more deceitful than Lucifer. It's more deceitful than anything. Who does it deceive? You. Your heart is deceitful above all things or all else. He then goes on and says, and it's desperately sick. You could almost say the prognosis for it, it's almost fatally ill. Those are the kind of Hebrew words that are used. It's desperately sick. God's assessment of my heart is it's desperately sick, and it deceives me. That's one of the reasons I look at externals and not internal things. Why? My heart. That's just the way this works. He even goes on and says, who can understand it?
Well, I know who can't, us. I can't understand my heart. How many times do we use the expression too, and I know we don't always mean it, my heart's telling me. Is that really reliable? We say it sometimes differently. I just like to go with my gut. I almost want to go with, that's what I'm going to follow. And I don't mean in every case that's wrong. But notice we give it a lot of credibility, and God says, look, next verse, I, the Lord, I search the heart. I test the mind. I want to search the heart. That's the way that I see this. This is a deceitful thing. So when God talks about the idea of what he wants to do in our heart, my heart says, I don't need that. And guess what? I believe it. Yeah, I don't need that. I have a good, healthy perspective of life. God says, you don't. You really look at the outward part of life. You never really look at the issue of the heart. There's a different thing here. So that's a warning from him. Now go with me to Proverbs chapter 4 for just a moment. Proverbs chapter 4. And here comes a warning from God through Solomon, verse 23. The New American Standard says here, watch over your heart with all diligence. Why? For from it flow the springs of life. This is what all life flows from. The NIV I like better here. The NIV says that when it comes to that verse, above all else, guard your heart. Your heart, which is desperately wicked or sinful or sick and is deceitful above all things, you better watch over it. You see, you've got to do that. And that's what he's saying with all diligence. The reason is everything about you, every way you act, all your actions and all your emotions come from your heart. That's where it all comes from. You see, even our heart doesn't believe that. Even our heart thinks that, no, everything and all my emotions are based on the circumstances I'm in. But that's not true. But it is to us because that's what we really want to believe. He said, don't do this. He said, whatever you do, you better guard your heart no matter what you do. So Jesus then wants to direct this whole idea in a little story he has. And I want to go to Matthew 15 to look at this. Matthew chapter 15. One of the ways that the heart is deceitful is that by our very nature, the nature of our heart, and I've said this before at times, when you become a Christian, you bring two things with your old heart into your new life. All of us have different degrees of both. The one thing we bring in is we still have a penchant and a desire to sin. I don't think any of us will argue. We like sinning. And that's why we sin. Our heart has a sin, and we're happy with it. You know, and even if we're unhappy with it, does it stop us from sinning? No. We just keep sinning. There's another penchant we have. We have this incurable penchant to be religious. We want to be. In fact, in evangelicalism, we wouldn't call it religion, we'd call it legalism. We just set up rules. And that's what you have to follow the rules. That's a very important thing. This is what you have to do. Jesus wasn't very impressed with that. Rule following doesn't mean much to him because there are rules. Here's the story about it. Then some of the Pharisees and scribes came to Jesus in Jerusalem. They want to get into a discussion with him. And it says, why do your disciples break the tradition of the elders? For they do not wash their hands when they eat bread. This is big. This is really big. They're lucky God hasn't killed them on the spot. Because that is bad. That's one of the worst things you can do. Eat. You cannot eat with dirty hands. I know my mother told me that, but the point is, that's a very important thing to them. And they had heard that they walked through fields, remember? And they picked wheat off the thing and ate it. And he said that they broke the Sabbath. And he talked about that. But he said, we've heard they eat bread and their hands aren't clean. They haven't been said, this is wrong. Now, why is it wrong? Notice it's in the verse. Why do your disciples break the tradition of the elders? There it is. It's the tradition of the elders. Now, you say, what is the tradition of the elders? It's called the oral Torah. The Torah is the written word of God. They decided, because they're so bent religiously, to have an oral Torah.
Now, they were forbidden to ever write down the oral Torah. It was a tradition orally given to everybody. And to say the Pharisees, they had an expanded oral Torah. And in that was all the rules and regulations of how you have to live your life. And they knew them. The people didn't. But they let them know when you violated it. And this is the upper hand that religion gets on you. They'll start setting up these rules, and you're not even sure where they come from. I'll give you an example. Many of you come from a very religious background, okay? And in that background, there's all these behaviors you must do. And then you come to Christ, and then you get into the Word of God. And I can't tell you how many times over all these years someone's come to me and say, I can't believe this. And I said, what? They said, all these things that I was told to do, they're not in the Bible. They're not in the Bible. There's nowhere to find them in the Bible. That's right. Why? It's tradition of the elders. They decided. It's an oral tradition. This is ours. We make you religious. So they said that to Jesus. Now, Jesus answers them and says, why do you yourselves transgress the commandment of God for the sake of your tradition? Why would you violate God's direct word for your tradition? I'm sure they're scratching their head wondering why. He said, let me give you the example. God said, honor your father and mother, and he who speaks evil of father or mother is to be put to death. Pretty serious. But you say, whoever says to his father or mother, whatever I have that I would help you has been given to God. He is not to honor his father or his mother, and by this you invalidated the word of God for the sake of your tradition. They had a tradition for this, a good religious tradition. If I dedicated all of my estate, all my wealth, back to the temple, no one could have any right to any of my wealth until I'm dead. So tough luck, Mom and Dad. I'm not giving you anything. I gave it to God so I can keep it. You see, and he goes, what in the world are you doing? God told you directly to honor them, and you're saying, no, I got around that. I don't have to give them anything. I've given it to God. Notice what Jesus thinks of this next words. You hypocrites. He said, rightly did Isaiah prophesy about you. Now watch. This people honors me with their lips, but their heart is far away from me. That's religion. That's honoring God with your lips. There's all kinds of ways we honor God externally. I say the right bow, I cross my, whatever it is, we honor God this way. But our heart's not near God at all. We don't care about that. I don't care. And our heart's so deceptive that we believe it's still right, not caring, dishonoring the word of God. He said, in vain do they worship me, teaching as the doctrines and precepts of men. So if you said to Jesus, do the Pharisees worship you? He'd say, no, they don't. So after Jesus called the crowd to him, he said, hear and understand. It's not what enters the mouth that defiles the man, but what proceeds out of the mouth. This defiles the man. Nothing you can put in your mouth will defile you. It's what comes out of your mouth that defiles you. The disciples came and said to him, you got to love this. Do you know that the Pharisees were offended when they heard this statement? Yes, I know. I intended to offend them. They're like, you can't, you offended those men. Yeah, that was my intention. So he answered and he said, every plant which my heavenly Father did not plant shall be uprooted. Let them alone. They are blind guides of the blind. And if a blind man guides a blind man, they both fall into the pit. They're not of me. Let them alone. God didn't plant them. No matter what their externals are. This isn't unusual because in Matthew 5, 6, and 7, the Sermon on the Mount, remember he said, if your righteousness doesn't exceed that of the scribes and Pharisees, you're not going to heaven. And they were all aghast. Like, how can this be? They're not of God. What is it? They're religious. Everything about them is based on an outward, external perspective of life. All God cares about is your heart. Where is your heart in this situation? And you got to love Peter. He always gets involved in situations just like this. Peter says to him, and you can just see them like, I don't understand this.
He said, could you explain the parable to us? You gotta love Peter. See, Jesus didn't give him enough explanation. It's like in verses 13 and 14, Jesus just drops the bomb. Just imagine what the crowd thought. They thought the Pharisees are the most religious people closest to God in their world. And Jesus said, they're blind guides of the blind. Let them alone. They're going to end up in the pit. So he drops that bomb, and then he just drops the mic. And he's done. He's not talking to them anymore. So Peter jumps in and says, could you explain this to us? He said, are you still lacking understanding also? This is one of those, I'm guessing now there must be 20 incidents in the gospel where Jesus had to roll his eyes. He had to. Peter comes up and Jesus is like, oh gosh, how many times? How many times I keep repeating this? He said, you're still lacking? He said, do you not understand that everything that goes into the mouth passes into the stomach and is eliminated? That's basic biology. That's right, right? You put it in, it goes through your system, and out it comes. That's it. I think Peter's like, I think I got that. He said, but the thing that proceeds out of the mouth, what's the next phrase say? Comes from the heart. The thing that proceeds out of the mouth comes from the heart. Those defile the man. Wow. Isn't that interesting? What defiles a man is what comes out of your mouth. But more importantly, because this is one of the things we deny all the time, what comes out of your mouth comes from your heart.

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2: Welcome to Turning Point. Do you feel cheated because unbelievers are the ones who seem to be having all the fun in this life? Today, Dr. David Jeremiah explains why there's no reason for Christians to feel shortchanged and every reason to feel blessed. From his series, God, I Need Some Answers, here's David to introduce today's compelling message, Why Do Good Things Happen to Bad People?
3: And you know, over the years, you've probably heard people speak about this question, why do bad things happen to good people? Well, in this lesson, we've turned the tables because in Psalm 73, that seems to be what's going on. From this great psalm, we're going to answer some of the questions you have. When you look at people who don't know God, who look like they don't have any reason to know God or want to know God, and yet they seem to be so successful and thriving, why is it that good things happen to bad people? Psalm 73 will help us with that. And this is just one day that we're going to talk about this. So listen carefully, take good notes, and follow along in the Bible. During the month of May, we are featuring a very special resource that has never been offered before. It's brand new, just off the press. 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By the way, if you haven't already ordered your book, Five Psalms for a Flourishing Life, be sure to ask for it when you send your gift to Turning Point today. 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Well, let's get into this question that plagues so many people's minds. Why is it that bad people seem to be doing so good? Here's some answers.
4: I'm very glad that God allows us to ask questions, aren't you? Sometimes we almost get the impression that if we're godly and spiritual, we won't ever ask any of the hard questions. The Bible tells us we need to be more like little children. Little children are not ever afraid to ask any question. But you know what? As we get older, our questions get harder, don't they? And they get more sophisticated and more difficult to express. And surely what we have before us in the 73rd Psalm is a question like that. For the writer of this psalm, who is a man by the name of Asaph, writes from the struggle within his own heart about a problem with which he has been wrestling. And it's evident by reading the psalm that this has not been a short-term problem. He begins by telling us in verses 1 through 3 of his inner conflict. And he writes, "Truly God is good to Israel, to such as are pure in heart. But as for me, my feet had almost stumbled, and my steps had nearly slipped, for I was envious of the boastful when I saw the prosperity of the wicked." Asaph said that he understood two things. He understood that God was good and truly had been good to Israel. He believed that. And yet he looked around in his life and saw some things which seemed to him not to make sense. For while God promised to be good to those who knew and loved him, he also seemed to bless those who were ungodly and to honor those who did not name the name of God in faith. And Asaph was a faithful Jew, obedient to the law. He had a pure heart and clean hands, but he was not enjoying the goodness of God. By reading the psalm, we discover that he was in a time of pain and pressure and problem in his life. And he couldn't sort this out. This conflict was just ripping him apart in his soul. It had bothered him so terribly that it created a deep resentment in his heart. And he says in the psalm that he came close to slipping off of the foundation of faith. How could it be, he thought in his heart, that the ones who honor God with their lives seem to fare in a less beneficial way than those who he describes here as ungodly? And please remember that the definition of ungodly is not being as bad as you can be or even necessarily being bad. But to be ungodly is just to live your life without God. And Asaph is tormented in his soul because here over on this side, he has this truth, what he knows to be true about God, that he is good, that he honors those who are good, and yet he sees some people that he knows are not good, and they seem to be doing a lot better than he is. His inner conflict, you see, was based upon an outward contradiction. For in these verses that follow, Asaph describes how he views those who are ungodly. And he uses three or four words here to give us his understanding. He describes them, first of all, by way of their prosperity, and he is tremendously bothered by this. He says in verse 3, "For I was envious of the boastful when I saw the prosperity of the wicked. For there are no pangs in their death. Their strength is firm. They are not in trouble as other men, nor are they plagued like other men." To begin with, he saw their prosperity. The word peace and complacency is wrapped up in that word prosperity. The psalmist, as he writes this ode, he complains that the ungodly don't seem to have the pains and struggles that he has. They seem to be sailing right through life with no problems at all. They don't seem to have the pangs of death. They're sleek and most of the time presented as having all their problems in order and no major difficulty. They're prosperous. And then he says, if that bothered him, the thing that really bothered him was the fact that they were prideful. Verse 6 says, "Therefore pride serves as their necklace and violence covers them like a garment." Asaph said it would be bad enough if God seemed to be blessing those who did not honor him, but the ones who are benefiting like that are walking around boasting about all the stuff they have and all the things they have gotten and all of the progress and the prosperity they have in their life. In a sense, they're shoving it down your throat. And then he goes on to say that not only is he bothered by their pride, he is bothered by their profanity. Notice verses 8 and 9, he says, "They scoff and speak wickedly concerning oppression. They speak loftily. They set their mouth against the heavens, and their tongue walks through the earth." He said they not only boast of their bountiful blessings, but they mock God. They come up to you and say, "You know, why are you trusting God? Look at us. We don't trust God, and look at all the good things we have. You people, you pray and you read your Bible and you go to church. Who are you kidding, man? You just got to get out there and do it, man. And look, you have what we have." And they mock. And Asaph says when he watches this, it just tears him up in his soul. He says he's bothered by their prosperity and he's bothered by their pride and he's bothered by their profanity and he's bothered by their popularity. These seem to be the people everyone looks to. Verse 10, he says, "Therefore his people return here, and waters are of a full cup are drained by them. And they say, 'How does God know? And is there knowledge in the Most High? Behold, these are the ungodly who are always at ease and increase in riches.'" His problem is that Asaph has noticed that the people we treat with the utmost respect seem to be the ungodly and the profane and the gangsters. In fact, his inner conflict, which is based on this outward contradiction, explodes in verses 13 and 14, and he says this, "Surely I have cleansed my heart in vain and washed my hands in innocence, for all day long I have been plagued and chastened every morning." Do you get what he's doing? He's really now beginning to feel sorry for himself. He said, "Lord, I'm doing right. I'm trying to live for you. I've cleansed my hands. I've tried to walk in a godly way. And look at how all these people are prospering. And look at what's happening to me, and I sometimes wonder, Lord, maybe this is all meaningless." Someone said a long time ago, "There is more faith in an honest doubt, believe me, than in half the creeds." But there's probably not a Christian who at some time in his life, in a moment like Asaph is described, has asked himself that hard question. What if they're right and we're wrong? What if life is really just getting all you can get while you're here and then you die as a dog and go to your grave? What if there's nothing to live for beyond today? What if I'm living this kind of a life and it's all based on a myth? Well, the inner conflict, which is based on an outward contradiction, leads in the last part of this psalm to an upward confidence. And at the risk of being commercial, I want to tell you, this is the real turning point in the psalm. Because the psalmist now begins to climb out of this feeling that has swept over him. In fact, he takes 6 or 7 steps out of this response. And the thing I love about the psalm is this. It helps us to understand how we can work through things like this. The psalms are wonderful to help us understand that it is okay for us to express our emotion and then to work through it before God. And I want you to follow the psalmist as he works through this problem in his life, because he's going to end up in the right place, but it's not a short journey. It takes some steps back to God. First thing he does is this. It's kind of incidental, but I want to mention it to you. He resists the urge to voice his doubts to people who wouldn't understand. You know, there are some folks you just can't go to and say, let me tell you what I'm working through in my spiritual life. You tell them about your doubts and it just blows them away. Listen to what the psalmist says in verse 15. He says, if I had said, I will speak thus, behold, I would have been untrue to the generation of your children. When I thought how to understand this, it was too painful for me. The psalmist says, you know, I wanted to tell somebody about this. I wanted to express how I was feeling about the prosperity of the wicked, but I was afraid to do it because I was afraid that if I did, I would lead some of your children astray. Maybe they couldn't understand my doubts, and so I just kept quiet. Whatever else you want to say about Asaph at this point, he's got a nugget of faith there, doesn't he? There's an evidence that he's got a little bit of something going on in his life. He's at least sensitive that he doesn't want to take anybody else down the path that he's gone down in his frustration and unbelief. But then the key ingredient takes place. Step number 2, he returns to the presence of God. Notice verse 17. Until I went into the sanctuary of God, then I understood their end. Surely you set them in slippery places. You cast them down to destruction. Oh, how they are brought to desolation as in a moment. They are utterly consumed with terrors as a dream when one awakes. So, Lord, when you awake, you shall despise their image. Listen to what he says. By going into the sanctuary, Asaph puts himself in the presence of God. Now watch carefully. If you try to sort out spiritual problems through natural thinking, you will get into very difficult trouble. Up until this time, Asaph has been wrestling with this problem with God off at the side of the stage. But he says, now I go into the sanctuary, which was probably the temple. And in the temple, he finds himself in the presence of God. And now he wrestles with the prosperity of the wicked in the presence of God. And when he puts God into the equation, everything changes. Now he begins to see not just a small portion of the picture, but the scope is widened and he sees how God sees. The thing is, when you get close to God, you get God's perspective. When you get far away from God, what happens is you see as the world sees. Asaph had been evaluating life on the outward accoutrements of success and prosperity. He was looking at the assets of his friends and making subtle evaluations about the importance of life. But when God came back into the picture, something happened. He moved out of the realm of the natural and into the realm of the spiritual, and all of a sudden things started to change. What happens to us? What happens to me? Is that when I begin to have doubts like that, my tendency is to remove myself from the one place where I'm going to find the answer. You can't get out of the presence of God and work through spiritual struggles. Some of you people have gone through that, and the first thing you do is you quit coming to church. Listen to what he said. When I went into the sanctuary, then things began to make sense to me. He began to think about God's perspective. The third step is that he reviews the rest of the story. This is sort of Paul Harvey in reverse. The rest of the story. You see, what happened to Asaph was this. He only saw a little slice out of the life of these people who appeared to be prosperous. He saw their toys and their trinkets. He saw what looked like success. He saw all of the outward aspects of prosperity. And he made his judgment on the basis of that part of the picture. But when he got into the presence of God, then he began to see the lives of these people in their totality. And what he sees is this. He sees that they're on a slippery place. that they've been cast down to destruction, that they are brought to desolation as in a moment, that they are utterly consumed with terror, and it's like a dream. When the dream is over, there's no reality to what happened in the dream. Asaph saw the future judgment of these people he thought were so successful. He discovered that without God, men cannot have inner strength, and that what looks like success is often just a mirage. And so the psalmist is trying to help us get a picture of the real story. He tells us, step number 4, that when he made this evaluation, he reevaluated his own life. Verses 21 and 22, he says, "Thus my heart was grieved and I was vexed in my mind. I was so foolish and ignorant, I was like a beast before you." You know, one of the things that's good is when you realize you've made a mistake or you haven't thought through something correctly, it's good when you realize that to realize why you did it so you don't do it again. So you're not like the person who, instead of having 25 years of experience, had 1 year of experience 25 times. You know people like that? A lot of folks live their Christian lives like that. You know, they get 1 year of Christian experience 25 times because they keep doing the same thing wrong, one time right after the other. Well, the psalmist is not going to do that. He's going to back away from this whole thing and say, "You know what, as I evaluate what happened, let me tell you where I'm at. Boy, do I feel stupid." Do you ever feel like that? Anybody here beside the pastor ever say on any occasion, "Boy, do I feel stupid"? And the psalmist says, "I feel stupid and I feel ignorant. There's a whole lot of things I could have known that I didn't know." You see, he could have gone into the sanctuary way back here when he was going through the beginning stages of this, and then he would have known what he needed to know to work through this, but no, he pampered himself. You know you can do that. You start thinking these thoughts, and then you just carry them on, and you carry them on, and you pamper yourself, and you let them go, and the psalmist says, "I feel stupid, and I feel foolish," and then he says, "I feel like a beast." What was that? Like a rat. Like a dog. Like a snake in the grass. He says, "I feel like an animal." Step number 5, he reassures his heart of God's love and goodness. And this is where the psalm gets so good. He says in verse 23, "Nevertheless," I've drawn a circle around that word. You get down to that part of the psalm and it's "nevertheless." Here's all of his problem, but "nevertheless," and it says, "Nevertheless, I am continually with you, Lord. You hold me by my right hand and you'll guide me with your counsel, and afterwards you're going to take me to glory." You see what's happened? Way back here, he started up out of this, and now he's come back, and he realizes that while he was questioning God, God was never questioning him. That God had a hold of his hand in the past, that God holds his hand in the present, and the greatest thing is God's going to take him by the hand and lead him into the future glory that he has planned for him. And he said, "God, I realize now that I'm the object of your love, that you have loved me all of this time. Nevertheless, I am continually with thee." And then step number 6, he reestablishes his faith in God. Verses 25 and 26, "Whom have I in heaven but you? And there is none upon earth that I desire beside you. My flesh and my heart fail, but God is the strength of my heart and my portion forever." The psalmist comes back to the real bottom line fact of life, doesn't he? Hey, if you've got God, you've got everything. Amen? You say, "But Pastor, I sure would like that BMW. Well, try driving it to eternity. It won't get you there. Amen? "I'd like to have that big house." Well, if you're like Randolph Hearst and you can't sleep in it, what good is it to you? You know, I'm not trying to be foolish, and I'm not trying to say that nice things don't matter. All of us, because of our humanity, need to understand that God has given us all of the good things to enjoy, and there's nothing wrong with them unless that becomes the focus of our life. And I want to tell you something. If you get in the game of comparison, which is what Asaph was doing, there's always somebody who's got a little bit more than you have. There's always somebody who lives in a little nicer house and drives a little better car and's got a little better job and a little better benefits. And if this is a game of comparisons, there's no way you can ever find peace. The psalmist comes back and he says, "You know, I realize that I've just missed out in evaluating my life. I've got God. And what else could I ask for?" You know the difference? Here it is, folks. The world is into price tags. God is into value. Does that grab you? The world is into price tags, but God is into real value. God doesn't have price tags. God deals with genuine value. When you have God, you've got the genuine article. You don't have to be examining price tags. The world loves to show you how much it cost. God loves to tell you how much it's worth. When you've got God. And you may be listening to my voice today, and you say, Pastor Jeremiah, I'm so poor. I've hardly got enough to keep body and soul together. I don't know where next week's rent's coming from. I want to tell you something. I know that doesn't feel good, but if you have a Heavenly Father who knows and loves you, you know He's going to take care of you, and you know He cares about you, and you know that in Him you have the most valuable relationship that is possible to man. So the psalmist, step number 7, resolves to stay near God. Listen to this. For indeed those who are far from you shall perish. You have destroyed all those who desert you for harlotry, but it is good for me to draw near to God. I have put my trust in the Lord God that I may declare all of your works. Take this psalm apart and go back and read all the things that Asaph said about the wicked at the beginning, and then write down all the things that he said about them at the end. Write down all the things that he said about the godly at the beginning, and write down all the things he said about them at the end. And what you'll see is that when Asaph got into the presence of God, everything got flip-flopped. And now he sees the wicked for what they are. They're going to perish. They're not prosperous. They're going to perish. Do you see the difference? And the godly, who seem to be suffering, they're going to be taken to glory by the hand of God Himself. And the only difference was that Asaph got back into sync with God. And James says it this way, watch. Draw near to God, and He will draw near to you. I want to tell you something, family of God. We live in a world that bombards us with signals that totally distort our whole priority system. Everything we watch on television, everything we interact with in our workplace, all of the value system that is communicated in the window of our world says that the only way you can be happy is to have more and to spend more, rise to power. And God comes along and washes that all away. And He said, let me tell you what really living is. Really living is to know God and His Son, Jesus Christ, and to walk in fellowship with Him every day. If you've been feeling sorry for yourself as a Christian, shame on you. But don't feel too bad, because we've all done it. Get out of that despondency and despair. Take a good long look at who you are in God. Take inventory of what you have in Christ. Be thankful for how God has blessed you, and you have been blessed, I promise you. And don't let these sorry people on the outside who are trying to sell us a bill of goods that they've got it made, don't let them tell you that they've got it made, because if they had it made, they wouldn't be doing what they're doing. They're empty inside, and they've tried everything they can to fill that emptiness, and it doesn't work. And I'm telling you, you've got God, and He fills the emptiness in your life.
3: Here's the question the scripture asks. What will it prosper a man if he gains the whole world and loses his own soul? And that's not just about salvation. That's about losing who you are, your soul, your very being. Even Christians can sometimes so negate their soul that it's almost like they lose their soul. If you build everything around your outer life and nothing around your inner life, you risk the loss of your soul. And that's what the scripture teaches, not in salvation, but in everyday fellowship with God. 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
2: And then you want to start looking for symptoms of burnout, which are things like excessive fatigue, even after you've had a good night's rest.
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2: 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I'm tired. You start feeling a little bit resentful, a little bit bitter, a little bit jaded. 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

0: Highlight Song. This is Mill Bailey. Scripture says God will give you a new song. Life Songs let us hear a new song daily. And I thank you for that. God is good all the time. 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
2: 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And I love Life Songs. And I love y'all.

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1: 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Thank you for always giving me a touch of God's love. 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Y'all are in my heart. Thank you so much.
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2: 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And y'all are wonderful in a lost world. 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
1: This is Michael. I work over here at Knowledge Sports in Hammond. We have a radio. The only music station that actually plays in the store is this station. I kid you not. The customers come in, and they're like, I can't believe y'all are playing Christian music in the store. And we're like, yeah, of course. So many people, it's just so uplifting to listen to it all day. We don't even turn the radio off. It stays on 24 hours a day, 7 days a week, all the time.

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1: This is Jamie. 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

0: 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Scripture says God will give you a new song. 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And I thank you for that. God is good all the time. 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
1: 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Y'all are a blessing. Keep doing the work that you do.
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1: 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Thank you so much.
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1: 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Thank Life Songs for always encouraging me and being there. And y'all are wonderful in a lost world. And I cannot wait till Jesus comes back so it'll all be right.

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1: 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And I can't even say how much the Lord has used this station

So you catch me when I fall, right? 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And you fix me when I'm broke, right? And that's all I need to know. 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
1: This is Michael. I work over here at Knowledge Sports in Hammond. 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I kid you not. The customers come in, and they're like, I can't believe y'all are playing Christian music in the store. And we're like, yeah, of course. So many people, it's just so uplifting to listen to it all day. We don't even turn the radio off. It stays on 24 hours a day, 7 days a week, all the time.

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0: 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Uplifting life songs.
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1: 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Thank you so much for everything y'all do, man. 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
1: This is Alice. I just wanted to thank you for reminding us that God is with us. God bless you and God bless Life Songs. Y'all bless me every day.

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1: Even looking at my life from the outside in, you would think, oh, she does all this and kids and life and homeschool and travel.
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1: But I have set up so many boundaries because I know my human capacity. 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And what's been amazing is as I have pulled back from different things, as I have said, I can't do this. I can only do this much. I'm unable to do this. I have watched God take the small loaves and fish that I have and multiply it in ways that I could have never on my own. And it builds your faith because you know when you focus on the things that he's called you to do and you focus on staying healthy and honoring him in that way, he's like, I got the rest. I will take care of the rest.
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1: This is Jamie. 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It's been, I just can't give y'all up.

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I listen to y'all in the car and on the way to class. 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
2: 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Matt Markin says the answer is the gospel, the true story of creation, fall, redemption, and restoration.
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1: 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Y'all are a blessing. 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
1: This is Teresa. Thank you for always giving me a touch of God's love. 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Y'all are in my heart. Thank you so much.
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1: It was like you were speaking to me again. Thank Life Songs for always encouraging me and being there. And y'all are wonderful in a lost world. And I cannot wait till Jesus comes back so it'll all be right.

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0: 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It's amazing that you can love me like I love me like I am.
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1: Thinking about calling it quits in your marriage? 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This commitment was meant to be for a lifetime. Second, remember what marriage is. It's not a conditional contract, but an unconditional covenant of love. The difference? A contract is all about what you get, but a covenant is all about what you give. Third, remember the purpose of marriage. Marriage isn't just about happiness, but about holiness. A holy union established by God and for God. Remember, your family first.
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1: 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I work over here at Knowledge Sports in Hammond. 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I kid you not. 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And we're like, yeah, of course. So many people, it's just so uplifting to listen to it all day. We don't even turn the radio off. It stays on 24 hours a day, 7 days a week, all the time.

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Good morning. God is good all the time. Hey, I'm Josh. Happy Tuesday. Thanks for starting your day uplifted on Life Songs. Let's start it uplifted by digging into God's Word together. Today's Life Songs uplifting word is Proverbs 22, verse 6. Start children off on the way they should go, and even when they're old, they will not turn from it. Now, I'm living proof of this verse. I was raised in a family of people who love Jesus, and my walk with God is deeply influenced by that, but it is my own personal relationship with Jesus. So spend time with your kids, showing off your faith and the struggles that you have with faith. Being honest about your walk with God is the best way to spark a real relationship your kids can have with Jesus. You can share this encouragement with everyone. We posted it up on social media, so you're obviously following Life Songs on Facebook, right? Just click share.

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1: Good morning, Josh. It's Francesca. You guys are awesome. We love listening to you every morning. So keep up the great job.

Strawberries in Ponchatoula, Jazz by the Racetrack, or Gretna's Heritage. 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
1: Today's Life Songs Prayer School of the Day is L.W. Higgins High School. Hey, good morning. I'm Josh. It's the Life Songs Morning Show. We're praying for the hurricanes of Marrero, thanks to Vanessa, who is ready to wrap up this year and get the summer started. Let's pray. God, thank you for the teachers and the students and the families that make up Higgins High. Let L.W. Higgins students just take a deep breath and exhale into a great summer break. Keep the kids safe and fed. Help them to be happy and to not lose all the knowledge that they just learned, but let it be a great break for them as well. In Jesus' name we pray. Amen. Now, pretty soon, prayer schools will be over. Just a few more days, actually. And then we'll get into the Life Songs Days of Summer Fun. It'll be great. But you can always nominate your school, even for next school year, at lifesongs.com. 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
1: Good morning. God is good all the time. Hey, Josh. Happy Tuesday to you. New Orleans City Park was recently given $2 million from the Samuel Barton Stewart Memorial Foundation. The money is going to be used to redevelop the blighted Old Corral building near the 610 underpass. The ancient stable will become a visitor center that teaches about water, stormwater management, and shoreline restoration projects. Some of the money will also help with new sidewalks, lockers for the Pan American Stadium, and new turf at Tad Gormley Stadium. The projects are slated to be done by fall of next year. Now, it's cold in Canada, like almost all the time. There are still places with snow on the ground, hard to believe. To battle the winter weather, cities like Toronto invested in a lot of protected underground passageways for people to walk. It's like a subway system for pedestrians. And that's awesome because when it's single digits outside, it doesn't matter how great your coat is. The system is known as The Path, and they even have shops and restaurants and bathrooms all along the way. I think this is actually sort of brilliant. We should do something similar in New Orleans, only air-conditioned. An air-conditioned path, and make it glass so we can see all the beauty around us. It'd have to be elevated, not underground, because we don't have underground. We just have water. That's what's trending on Uplifting Life Songs.

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1: This is Alice. I just wanted to thank you for reminding us that God is with us. 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
1: Good morning. God, it's good all the time. Hey, Josh, I hope you're ready for a fantastic Tuesday. Let's start it off by praying together. Will you pray with me this morning? Father, thank you so much for waking us up today. I don't know what today is going to hold. I don't know what challenges we'll face or what difficulties we'll deal with or what blessings you've got in store for us. You know all of that, though. You know everything. You know everything about us. You know everything about every person, every inch of creation, not just here on planet Earth, but throughout the entire solar system. You are so big and so vast and so incredible. Help us to be amazed by you today, to not just treat you like a genie that grants our wishes, but to recognize that you are the God of all creation. You are so far above us, and we are so humble that you would call us sons and daughters. We love you so much. In Jesus' name we pray. Amen. Let's have a great Tuesday.
2: 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Should damn be living.

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Hey, good morning. I'm Josh. 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
1: Imagine being a kid and your family moves to another country. You leave everything and everyone you know behind and move to a place that is foreign in every single way. That sounds really scary. And yet the United States welcomes many thousands of families every year into this melting pot of cultures. Thankfully, there are compassionate teachers and schools all across America that can be a safe place for kids thrust into this culture shock. Corin Patterson is an elementary school counselor and social worker in the state of Maryland. A young girl awkwardly entered her office. She was new to the school and couldn't really speak or even understand English. Corin could tell this girl was on the verge of an emotional collapse, so she simply stood up and opened her arms. The poor girl fell into the embrace and started crying her eyes out. Corin found another student who could speak both English and Spanish to be a translator so that she could offer comfort and encouragement to the scared new student. Together, they offered empathy and tenderness. Corin stayed with the girl all day in all of her classes and invited others into the conversation, building some new friendships for this little girl. All of this young student's fears, all the problems, they didn't disappear. But now she knows she's not alone. And that's today's good news on Uplifting Life Songs.
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Hey, I'm Josh. Thanks to every person, every family, every business that supports Life Songs by giving a dollar a day. It's a great team to be on, right? The one sharing Jesus every single day because you gave. Thank you for that. I'm happy to be on Team Life Songs with you.

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0: 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Or gators in Honey Island?
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0: is.
1: Congratulations to the class of 2026. Hey, good morning. I'm Josh. Hope you're having a great start to this terrific Tuesday. There are a lot of college graduations this past weekend. High school graduations are happening over the next couple of weeks. Celebrate the success. I can't wait to see how God is going to transform you, use you for his kingdom, make this world a brighter place. He'll do all of that if you'll let him. 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What are you waiting for? 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
1: Good morning. God is good all the time. Hey, Josh. Happy Tuesday to you. New Orleans City Park was recently given $2 million from the Samuel Barton Stewart Memorial Foundation. The money is going to be used to redevelop the blighted Old Corral building near the 610 underpass. The ancient stable will become a visitor center that teaches about water, stormwater management, and shoreline restoration projects. Some of the money will also help with new sidewalks, lockers for the Pan American Stadium, and new turf at Tad Gormley Stadium. The projects are slated to be done by fall of next year. Now, it's cold in Canada, like almost all the time. There are still places with snow on the ground, hard to believe. To battle the winter weather, cities like Toronto invested in a lot of protected underground passageways for people to walk. It's like a subway system for pedestrians. And that's awesome because when it's single digits outside, it doesn't matter how great your coat is. The system is known as The Path, and they even have shops and restaurants and bathrooms all along the way. I think this is actually sort of brilliant. We should do something similar in New Orleans, only air-conditioned, an air-conditioned path, and make it glass so we can see all the beauty around us. It'd have to be elevated, not underground, because we don't have underground. We just have water. That's what's trending on Uplifting Life Songs.

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Good morning. God is good all the time. Hey, I'm Josh. Happy Tuesday. Thanks for starting your day uplifted on Life Songs. Let's start it uplifted by digging into God's Word together. Today's Life Songs uplifting word is Proverbs 22, verse 6. Start children off on the way they should go, and even when they're old, they will not turn from it. Now, I'm living proof of this verse. I was raised in a family of people who love Jesus, and my walk with God is deeply influenced by that, but it is my own personal relationship with Jesus. So spend time with your kids, showing off your faith and the struggles that you have with

faith. Being honest about your walk with God is the best way to spark a real relationship your kids can have with Jesus. You can share this encouragement with everyone. We posted it up on social media, so you're obviously following Life Songs on Facebook, right? Just click share.

0: Today's Life Songs Prayer School of the Day is L.W. Higgins High School. Hey, good morning. I'm Josh. It's the Life Songs Morning Show. We're praying for the hurricanes of Marrero, thanks to Vanessa, who is ready to wrap up this year and get the summer started. Let's pray. God, thank you for the teachers and the students and the families that make up Higgins High. Let L.W. Higgins students just take a deep breath and exhale into a great summer break. Keep the kids safe and fed. Help them to be happy and to not lose all the knowledge that they just learned, but let it be a great break for them as well. In Jesus' name we pray. Amen. Now, pretty soon, prayer schools will be over. Just a few more days, actually. And then we'll get into the Life Songs Days of Summer Fun. It'll be great. But you can always nominate your school, even for next school year, at lifesongs.com. 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

0: Summer starts this weekend, Memorial Day weekend. Hey, good morning. I'm Josh. 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
4: Hello, everyone. Welcome to the broadcast today. I'm happy that you're with us. We're talking this week about the necessity as believers to show up before God, to stand before Him, and to bring reverence to who He is for what He's done. And so when we read through the book of Deuteronomy, I believe what God is doing is He's preparing Israel. But let's say today He's preparing a people to conquer giants by forming a people that are rooted in redemption. Remember, if you have received redemption, that means redemption is invested in you, and you have the ability to redeem. He also points out He wants His people rooted in alignment with His presence. He wants us to know this, that if we have received the visitation from the Lord, and we have, Jesus is the visitation, Holy Spirit has come to live within us, then we are empowered likewise to bring presence to any situation. We're also called to unify in these purposes. We're called to be a people established in righteousness, but ultimately free from all fear. I find this scripture in John chapter 4, verses 23 and 24. It says, "The time has now come that all worshipers will worship the Father with an intelligent and reasonable understanding of who He is, respecting, admiring, and loving the truth about His nature, character, and methods. These understanding worshipers are the kind that the Father seeks. God is intelligent and reasonable, and His worshipers must worship Him intelligently and reasonably, appreciating and valuing the truth of God's methods and principles." Now, I read this portion of scripture to you from the Remedy Translation because I think it brings, at least to me, it brings to life how I'm to direct my worship. Like, I'm not supposed to be ignorant of the things of God. My mind is to be renewed, and I'm to set myself intentionally in a place where I worship Him with good, reasonable understanding, admiring, respecting all that He's done for me, and leaning into the truth of what happens to me when I follow His instructions. So it's fair to say then that victory comes from who we become, not really what we overcome or what we face. So in other words, my victory comes well ahead of any battle because I have to develop myself in the character of Christ. So all of the acts of God, so let's consider redemption, provision, presence, all of them are to produce a reaction, an outcome, but they're also to produce a reflection. Remember, the outcome that the Lord is looking for is a heart that worships. It's a heart that's empowered with gratitude, honor, and wholehearted worship. But it's also a power that reflects. So within the scheme of life, there are times you're going to have to forgive. You're going to have to redeem. You're going to have to give because you have been given to. And you're going to have to just abide with presence and help people overcome because that's what God has done for us. So today, take up the responsibility and show up.
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I listen to y'all in the car and on the way to class. It's very uplifting and positive, and I'm so grateful to have a station that spreads the message of Jesus every day.

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1: Imagine being a kid and your family moves to another country. You leave everything and everyone you know behind and move to a place that is foreign in every single way. That sounds really scary. And yet the United States welcomes many thousands of families every year into this melting pot of cultures. Thankfully, there are compassionate teachers and schools all across America that can be a safe place for kids thrust into this culture shock. Corin Patterson is an elementary school counselor and social worker in the state of Maryland. A young girl awkwardly entered her office. She was new to the school and couldn't really speak or even understand English. Corin could tell this girl was on the verge of an emotional collapse, so she simply stood up and opened her arms. The poor girl fell into the embrace and started crying her eyes out. Corin found another student who could speak both English and Spanish to be a translator so that she could offer comfort and encouragement to the scared new student. Together, they offered empathy and tenderness. Corin stayed with the girl all day in all of her classes and invited others into the conversation, building some new friendships for this little girl. All of this young student's fears, all the problems, they didn't disappear. But now she knows she's not alone. And that's today's good news on Uplifting Life Songs.
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1: Good morning. God is good all the time. Hey, I'm Josh. Happy Tuesday to you. New Orleans City Park was recently given $2 million from the Samuel Barton Stewart Memorial Foundation. The money is going to be used to redevelop the blighted Old Corral building near the 610 underpass. The ancient stable will become a visitor center that teaches about water, stormwater management, and shoreline restoration projects. Some of the money will also help with new sidewalks, lockers for the Pan American Stadium, and new turf at Tad Gormley Stadium. The projects are slated to be done by fall of next year. Now, it's cold in Canada, like almost all the time. There are still places with snow on the ground, hard to believe. To battle the winter weather, cities like Toronto invested in a lot of protected underground passageways for people to walk. It's like a subway system for pedestrians. That's awesome, because when it's single digits outside, it doesn't matter how great your coat is. The system is known as The Path, and they even have shops and restaurants and bathrooms all along the way. I think this is actually sort of brilliant. We should do something similar in New Orleans, only air-conditioned. An air-conditioned path, and make it glass so we can see all the beauty around us. It'd have to be elevated, not underground, because we don't have underground. We just have water. That's what's trending on Uplifting Life Songs.

faith, but you were with them in the fire, and they walked out the next day. And Daniel met a lion because he chose to pray, but you shut the mouth of that lion, and he walked out the next day.

0: This is Neil Bailey. Scripture says God will give you a new song. Life songs let us hear a new song daily, and I thank you for that. God is good all the time. 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
2: 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And I love Life Songs. 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
1: Good morning. 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I'm Josh. 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Here is today's Life Songs Genius Club question. What continent is Egypt in? 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What continent is Egypt in? 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

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It's actually a bucket list of mine to go to Egypt one day, mostly because I want to reenact Indiana Jones. What continent is Egypt in? 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
1: Hey, Josh, this is Mimi.
0: Hey, Mimi. How you doing this morning?
1: I'm good.
0: Are you feeling like a genius today?
1: I sure hope so.
0: Today's Genius Club question is kind of on my personal bucket list. We'll see how you do. What continent is Egypt in?
1: Is it Africa?
0: It is Africa. You got that right immediately. Well done. Welcome to the Genius Club. We're going to send you the all-new Life Songs Genius Club ink pen and a certificate declaring your genius status. If you could go anywhere in the world on a vacation this summer, what continent would it be on?
1: I don't know, but somewhere that's a little cooler than here or Africa.
0: I mean, I guess if you go far enough south, it'd be winter there.
1: Maybe so, Josh.
0: Well, thank you so very much for calling, and welcome to the Life Songs Genius Club.
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0: 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Hey, I'm Josh. 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
2: This is Face to Face Celebration Church. I'm Dennis Watson. I have as my guest today Pastor Trevor Truitt, pastor of Celebration Church, St. Bernard, Ninth Ward Congregation. And this week, Pastor Trevor and I are talking about the subject, securing satisfaction. I'm here today with Pastor Trevor Truitt, pastor of Celebration Church, St. Bernard, Ninth Ward Congregation, and we're talking this week about securing satisfaction, about finding righteousness. We're basing that on Matthew chapter 5, verse 5, where Jesus said, "Blessed are those who hunger and thirst after righteousness, for they shall be filled." Let's talk today, specifically today, about what's the first step it takes to experience the righteousness of God in our lives.
3: Well, to live a righteous life, first it requires receiving Jesus as our personal Lord and Savior.
2: In other words, you can't have righteousness apart from the righteous one, Jesus Christ, right?
3: That's right. And the Bible teaches that none of us are righteous.
2: I'm not righteous in our own strength and ability. You're not righteous. You think any of our listeners today are righteous in their own strength and ability?
3: Not in their own strength and ability.
2: No, the Bible says not a single person on earth is always good and never sins. Right. Now, here's what I think. I found a lot of people trying to do good works to achieve righteousness in their life. But no one can ever perform enough good works to compensate for the failures and the flaws of their lives. In fact, Paul said in Romans 3:20, "For no one can ever be made right with God by doing what the law commands. The law simply shows us how sinful we are." In other words, the only way you can keep God's law is if you're perfect. Now, I don't know about you. I haven't met a perfect individual. Have you?
3: No, not at all.
2: So the Bible teaches us none of us are righteous in God's eyes. What else does it teach us?
3: It teaches that even though we're not righteous in his eyes, he paid the price for us to be righteous.
2: Jesus paid the price for
3: Correct.
2: Us for our righteousness, and he did that on the cross, right?
3: That's right. There's a scripture that says, "He who knew no sin became sin, so that in him we might become the righteousness of God."
2: Man, I love that verse, 2 Corinthians 5:21. "He who knew no sin became sin for us, that we might become the righteousness of God in Christ Jesus." So Jesus was the perfect sacrifice who could pay the penalty for our sins. There's a third thing you want to talk about that. The Bible teaches that Jesus paid for our righteousness on the cross. And what else does it teach us?
3: It teaches us that we are made righteous when we place our trust in Jesus.
2: You got a verse that kind of backs that up there?
3: Yeah, Romans 3:22. "We are made right with God by placing our faith in Jesus Christ. And this is true for everyone who believes, no matter who we are or what we've done."
2: So in other words, since Jesus paid for our sins on the Calvary's cross, we can experience the Lord's forgiveness, the Lord's freedom, and eternal salvation, no matter how big a sinner we've ever been, no matter how miserably we've failed in our lives. I don't know about you. That's good news for me because I've been a big sinner and had a lot of failures.
3: That's good news for me, even when he accepted me and even for today.
2: Which, again, that means we can't get into heaven in our own righteousness, by our own good works, by even our religiosity. Only God's grace gets us into heaven, only receiving Jesus as our Savior. Now, you talked about how in 2010 you really surrendered your life to the Lord. What led up to you doing that?
3: Well, I had to see how messed up my life really was. And I mean, even in that time, I remember me trying to do right. And I couldn't.
2: Right.
3: All my trying, I couldn't. Right. So the gospel really came alive to me when I realized that there was nothing I can do. I remember reading in Romans 7 that he tried to do what was right and couldn't. The right things that he tried to do, he couldn't do. And he realized it wasn't him who did it, but the sin who lived within him. So that sins would separate me. And Jesus was the only one that could atone for that. And Jesus was the only one that could deliver me from that.
2: So religion couldn't bring you that righteousness. And good works couldn't bring you that
3: My
2: righteousness. And all the trying that you did, you had to receive Jesus into your life as a Savior and Lord of your life.
3: That's right.
2: Thank you for joining us today for Face to Face with Celebration Church. For a video version of this, check us out at celebrationchurch.org.
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1: 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Y'all are a blessing. 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

0: Congratulations to the class of 2026. Hey, good morning. I'm Josh. Hope you're having a great start to this terrific Tuesday. There are a lot of college graduations this past weekend. High school graduations are happening over the next couple of weeks. Celebrate the success. I can't wait to see how God is going to transform you, use you for His kingdom, make this world a brighter place. He'll do all of that if you'll let Him. 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If you don't have the LifeSongs app on your phone, it's free. What are you waiting for? Go get it.
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1: Good morning. God is good all the time. Hey, I'm Josh. Happy Tuesday to you. New Orleans City Park was recently given $2 million from the Samuel Barton Stewart Memorial Foundation. The money is going to be used to redevelop the blighted Old Corral building near the 610 underpass. The ancient stable will become a visitor center that teaches about water, stormwater management, and shoreline restoration projects. Some of the money will also help with new sidewalks, lockers for the Pan American Stadium, and new turf at Tad Gormley Stadium. The projects are slated to be done by fall of next year. Now, it's cold in Canada, like almost all the time. There are still places with snow on the ground. Hard to believe. To battle the winter weather, cities like Toronto invested in a lot of protected underground passageways for people to walk. It's like a subway system for pedestrians. And that's awesome because when it's single digits outside, it doesn't matter how great your coat is. The system is known as The Path, and they even have shops and restaurants and bathrooms all along the way. I think this is actually sort of brilliant. We should do something similar in New Orleans, only air-conditioned. An air-conditioned path, and make it glass so we can see all the beauty around us. It'd have to be elevated, not underground, because we don't have underground. We just have water. That's what's trending on Uplifting Life Songs.

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1: This is Teresa. Thank you for always giving me a touch of God's love. I love y'all, and I love Life Songs, and I couldn't listen to any other radio. Y'all are in my heart. Thank you so much.
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1: It was like you were speaking to me again. Thank Life Songs for always encouraging me and being there. And y'all are wonderful in a lost world. And I cannot wait till Jesus comes back, so it'll all be right.

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1: Every time you are prone to worry, that is a call from God that it's time to pray.
2: Dr. Tony Evans says our proper response to life's concerns has the power to transform anxious thoughts into an abiding peace.
1: He says, if you rejoice and if you pray, I will share with you my peace. I'll bring you calm in the midst of your chaos.
2: This is the Alternative Broadcast, featuring the timeless biblical teachings from the archives of Dr. Tony Evans. Even in good times, there never seems to be a shortage of things to be anxious about. In today's message, Dr. Evans points out that worry does nothing but eat us up from the inside, and God has a better plan for us when anxiety begins to take hold of our thoughts. Let's join him as he explains.
1: Paul says in Philippians chapter 4, verse 6, be anxious for nothing. Worry about nothing. And we all know that nothing from nothing leaves nothing. Whatever is worrying you, Paul says, is out of order. And he says, you are out of order for letting it happen. He says, be anxious for nothing, which means whatever is messing with you is not allowed to be made an exception by you. You cannot say, well, you don't know what I'm going through. You don't know how bad this is. You don't know how deep it is. You don't know how long it's gone. Paul says, be anxious for nothing. It is not a request. It is a command. The book of Philippians is a book about joy. He says in chapter 1, for example, verse 4, always offering prayer with joy in my every prayer for you all. Verse 29, receive him then in the Lord with all joy. But notice the context in which he is consumed with joy. That context is given to us in chapter 1, verse 12. Now, I want you to know, brethren, that my circumstances have turned out for the greater progress of the gospel, so that my imprisonment in the cause of Christ has become well known throughout the whole Praetorian Guard and to everyone else, and that most of the brethren trusting in the Lord because of my imprisonment have far more courage to speak the word of God without fear. Some, to be sure, are preaching Christ even from envy and strife, but some are from goodwill. The latter do it out of love, knowing I am appointed for the defense of the gospel. The former proclaim Christ out of selfish ambition rather than from pure motives, thinking to cause me distress in my imprisonment. He's not in a good situation. His circumstances are not in his favor. And yet he writes about joy. He says, be happy, don't worry. I want to walk you through now, step by step, how to get over your worry. The first thing he says in verse 4 of chapter 4 is to rejoice in the Lord always. And again, I say, in case you didn't hear me the first time, rejoice. There is worldly happiness and godly happiness. Godly happiness is called joy. From God's point of view, it's not tied to circumstances, which is why Paul, who's in a bad situation, can talk about his joy and can tell these folk to be joyful, because his definition of joy has nothing to do with what's happening around you. The way to get joy, even if things are not joyful right now, is in the word. He says, rejoice in the Lord always. And again, I say, rejoice. So the way, watch this, you get joy is by rejoicing. If you're not rejoicing, then don't expect to have joy, because joy is in the rejoicing. Rejoicing is celebrating God. Paul and Silas were in jail at midnight, and midnight is a dark time. They're in jail and it's dark. They praise God in the midst of their problem. What the enemy wants you to do is so focus on how bad it was, how bad it is, and how bad it could be that it gets your full attention and you never get around to building a playground in your soul, a place of celebration, because you want joy while refusing to rejoice. But God says, in the middle of your pain and imprisonment, in the middle of your discomfort, I want you to make a big celebration about me. And that's something you must choose to do. It will not happen out of nowhere. So, number one, if you want to get victory over worry, because you've been commanded to worry about absolutely nothing, you must decide to rejoice in the Lord. Secondly, be anxious for nothing, verse 6, but in everything by prayer and supplication with thanksgiving, let your requests be made known unto God. While rejoicing, pray. Every time you are prone to worry, that is a call from God that it's time to pray. So watch this. That means the more you're worrying, the more you're praying. Instead of the more you're worrying, the less you're praying. Because every time you are prone to be anxious, God is inviting you to pray. And then he says, and when you do it, watch this now, you do it with thanksgiving. He says, when you come to me, because something is worrying you, I told you don't worry. And no matter what your problem is, it's not an exception. Because you worry about nothing. But when you're prone to worry, that's an invitation to pray. I want you to be specific. And while you're being specific, give thanks. What exactly am I giving thanks for? One day, Jesus was faced with a problem. The problem was that all he had was sardines and crackers, 2 fish and 5 barley loaves. There were 5,000 men, not counting women and children. So you could have 20,000 people out there. All he got is a little boy with some lunch. Jesus said, bring it to me. Jesus says, let us pray. He's praying over a problem. Because he wants the people fed, but he doesn't have near enough money to feed them. All he has is sardines and crackers, and he needs Moby Dick on the beach. You know, he needs, you know. The Bible says when Jesus bowed his head over the sardines and crackers, the 2 fish and 5 barley loaves, he gave thanks. Which means, watch this, he gave thanks over not enough. He gave thanks over his problem. God, I have sardines and crackers. There's a need out there. I have a problem. There are 20,000 people out here who are hungry. I am obligated to feed them within your will. I want to now give you thanks for the sardines and crackers you have provided to solve this problem. How are you going to give thanks for that? What Paul is saying is, when you are tempted to be anxious, go to God in prayer about the problem, because he ends the verse by saying, let your request be made known to him. So be specific. I got a problem. I got sardines and crackers. I got 20,000 people, and I want to just bless your name right now. I want to give you thanks that you're the provider. I want to give you thanks that you know where the solution comes from, even though I don't. I want to give you thanks even though I have a problem. When he says with thanksgiving, he's not talking about vague thanksgiving. He's talking about giving thanks in the midst of your request about the problem that you're bringing to him. Now, we're not talking about some vague general prayer. We're talking about requests and thanksgiving relating to the anxiety. When is the last time you've given him thanks in the midst of the request about the thing that's driving you nuts? He's actually telling you to give thanks, not for the problem itself, but give thanks for the God who you are inviting into that specific problem.
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2: Dr. Evans' lesson today is the final installment from a powerful sermon collection called Having Faith During Fear. 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
1: The first thing is you must choose to get your praise on. You are then to pray when the anxiety is sucking in on you. And you are to be specific with thanksgiving. To keep this peace operating so anxiety can't sneak up on you, he says you must operate or function in a praiseworthy manner. You see the end of verse 8? End of verse 8 summarizes the whole verse. It says, anything worthy of praise, dwell on it. To dwell on it means stay with that. One of the reasons we don't keep peace is we go dwelling on the things that are against the peace we're asking for. Many of us kill the peace we have because we dwell on the things we shouldn't. So the question you got to ask is, can I give praise for what I'm focusing on? Because if I can't give praise for it, it's killing my peace that I said to God I needed to deal with the anxiety that I don't want to have. To get rid of your anxiety, it starts with rejoicing. When it shows up, you go to a specific prayer. You retain it by your dwelling, your mental dwelling. Think on these things. And then verse 9, the things you have heard and received, learned and received and heard and seen in me, practice these things, and the God of peace will be with you. The things you've learned and heard from me, seen in me, practice these things, and the God of peace will be with you. But wait a minute, what is he talking about? He's talking about anxiety. A lot of us stay worried because we're dealing with worrisome people. If you're dealing with people who don't know how to praise in trouble, don't know how to pray in trouble, don't know how to dwell in the right spots in trouble, and they your posse, your running buddy, and your girlfriend, don't be surprised that your anxiety gets worse and not better. You gotta hang out with the folk who practice this themselves. He says, the things you've seen about how I deal with prison, the things you see with how I deal with people talking about me, because I've been buked and I've been scorned and I've been talked about, when you see me, learn from me and then use it for you. You can't be praising God in here, getting peace. See, I know right now, a lot of y'all who came in here worried feel peaceful right now. Right now you feel, whoo, whoo, boy, this is encouraging me. I feel calm. I feel like I can float out of here this morning. Boy, I feel like I got it going on right now. Whoo, tiptoe through the tulips, you know? I'm feeling good. Anybody feel better who came in a little worried this morning? You know, you feel better. But here's what's gonna happen. Some of y'all gonna leave here and gonna pick up the telephone, get on social media, talk to that friend, and they're gonna give you just the opposite to everything you heard here, and it's gonna kill the sermon, kill your peace, kill your joy, and bring back your anxiety. Yeah, girl, I was in that situation too. It worried me to death. Let me tell you the pills I'm on. I think you ought to go to the doctor and try these pills. These pills are working for me. You're going to talk to somebody who will not bring the spiritual, who will give you the carnal, but because you like them, because you have the personality, because they make the same money you make, work in the same career you work, drive the same car you drive, live in the same neighborhood you live in, you think they spiritual. You better find somebody who's been through something and seen God lead them through something. You better find somebody who can connect with God. And that's why he writes the church, because one of the purposes of the church is to connect people with other spiritual people, women who can mentor other women, men who can mentor other men, couples with other girls, who can walk you through stuff because they in themselves are using it. He says, practice these things. He's not just talking about some general practice. The interesting thing, the thing he's telling you to practice is not so much external doing, it's internal perspective that affects external doing. Because you can do the external, but if you don't have this internal straight, it becomes a performance and it won't last. But if you're changing your perspective on how you dwell and when you pray and how you rejoice, if you're getting the spiritual thing situated in here, then it will bleed out into your actions, which changes your reality. He closes verse 9 and says, and the God of peace will be with you. Wait a minute, that's different than what he said earlier. He said earlier, when you pray, the peace of God will be with you. But he says, when you're thinking and dwelling and you're hanging out with the right people who influence you, you don't just have the peace of God, you have the God of peace. He switches it. In the first half, you get his peace. In the last half, you get his person. The peace of God will be with you. But if you do the second half, the person who gave you the peace will be with you. But see, that's a whole different ball game there.
2: Dr. Tony Evans, reminding us we can replace our worry and anxiety with God's peace and joy. And here's a word right now on how to start.
1: A lot of people exist but don't feel like they're living. The good news of the gospel is Jesus came to give you life. That is the experience of God's reality operating within you. That's what the Bible calls eternal life. So he gives you heaven as a location, but eternal life is an experience. And he gives it to you for free. That's what grace is about. It's a gift. You can't earn it. You can't buy it. You can't be religious enough to get it, but you can receive it. And so God offers the opportunity for you right now
4: to receive the forgiveness of sins and the free gift of eternal life, which will set in motion a whole lifelong experience of growing in the knowledge of God. So let's get this thing started right now by you going to Jesus Christ and saying to him, Lord Jesus, I believe you died on the cross in my place for my sin. I now accept you as my personal substitute. Come into my life. I receive you now as my only Savior. I receive the gift of eternal life that you promised to give me if I came to you for it. Thank you for your salvation. In Jesus' name, amen.
2: 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You can listen to these conversations whenever and wherever you hear your favorite podcasts. Many people believe the mistakes of their past have wiped out their spiritual future. But tomorrow, Dr. Evans reminds us it's not too late for anyone as he begins a powerful series of messages about imperfect people who went on to do great things for the Lord. Right now, though, he's back with a final thought to close today.
1: I was on a plane one day and we hit this turbulence, and this turbulence was wicked. This is wicked turbulence. This is people screaming on the plane. So we're hitting this wicked turbulence, and you know, we don't know what this is. Is the plane in trouble? Is the plane in a crash? I mean, people are terrified, you know? I mean, it was one of them terrifying things that was never gonna end, and folk were worried. In the midst of the terror, the pilot comes on the loudspeaker and says, ladies and gentlemen, as you can see, we've hit some severe turbulence. We're hoping to get you out of this hopefully within the next 15 or 20 minutes. Now, when he said that, you could feel the peace simply because we heard his voice. See, when we didn't hear him and all we had to do was conjure up in our own mind what was going on with the plane, we increased our own anxiety. But when we heard him, he spoke peace to our situation. But then a few minutes later, homeboy come walking out the cockpit. Now this plane is dancing all over the sky, and homeboy is coming out the cockpit, walking down the aisle, touching folk, telling folk, do you have any questions, anything you want to know? And homeboy is all out up in the mix of the stuff. I mean, you know, you're feeling, well, you better get back there and control this thing. But homeboy was out there talking to folk. Wait a minute. When he told us over the loudspeaker, it's going to be okay, we had peace. But when he came out, we had him. When we heard his voice, we were calm on the inside. But when homeboy came out, folk are laughing and joking with him and high-fiving him and bumping him. And all of a sudden, because now we didn't have his voice, we had his presence. God says, I want to give you my voice and calm you down, but I really want to give you my presence so that you can experience what it is when I am with you, along with my peace.

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1: 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Well, we're delighted to welcome Mitch Anthony back to the program. He's the best-selling author of The New Retirementality, Planning Your Life and Living Your Dreams at Any Age You Want. Mitch, great to have you back, my friend.
4: Hey, good to be here, Rob.
1: Mitch, you've written a thoughtful piece in the latest edition of Faithful Steward, our magazine, on what it means to have retirement planning that works. I know you've been working on this for decades, researching, writing, speaking on this topic, but you open with a compelling insight that in Hebrew, the words for work and worship share the same root. And I love this picture. Unpack that for us.
4: Yeah, voda. I mean, it's when I first read it, I thought I had to give it a double take. Like, what? Maybe there's more to this relationship to work than we give it credit for, and yes, maybe work need not be a four-letter word, if you will. And when you get to thinking about it, how many people do you know who just have joy in what they do, and they have passion, yes, in what they do, and they bring excellence to whatever craft they are involved in? That it shows the spirit of work, doesn't it? And it sure and does. What if everybody in the world brought that attitude, that spiritual attitude, to the work they did?
1: Yeah.
4: How much better would our systems work?
1: A game changer. I mean, a powerful reframe, especially in a culture that treats retirement as a finish line of, well, doing nothing. So how do you define work in this broader, more meaningful sense?
4: Yeah, two things I'd like to define, Rob. One is work and one is retirement, the modern definition of retirement. I think the modern definition of retirement is, just to take the words you just spoke, it's an artificial finish line. Mm. It was one that was superimposed upon our life by outside forces. It's somebody out there, some institution, some corporation, some society saying, hey, you're 65, we don't need you anymore.
1: Yeah.
4: And now contrast that with, and I'll give you this is just my handmade definition of work. I believe work is an engagement that brings value to others and meaning to you. Mm. And that value that you bring to others can be almost anything.
1: Yeah.
4: Right? It could be almost anything. I mean, the person who's sewing blankets for the needy, or the person who's building the high tower, or I don't care how we frame it, that engagement, if they set out to bring value to those around them, it's going to give them a sense of meaning. And what is a sense of meaning? It's that knowledge that I've done something meaningful.
1: Mm, yeah. So what then is retirement? When we think about that picture of work, which completely is different than what the culture would have us to believe, how does that translate into retirement?
4: Yeah, well, it becomes confusing to people. You know, one of the lines I use with people is, please show me where the use-by date has been tattooed on you.
1: Yeah.
4: Right? I mean, it says who?
1: Right.
4: I'm not all 65-year-olds are equal. I mean, how many of us know someone in their 80s who acts like they're 40, and how many of us know someone in their 40s that acts like they're 90, right?
1: Sure.
4: It all comes down to the bearing that you bring to what you do. And we all know, and I'm not saying everyone should die with their boots on, but we do know there's a lot of people that will.
1: Yes.
4: Because the day they wake up with nothing to do is the day they begin dying.
1: Mm. Wow.
4: And even Warren Buffett, I remember this 30-some years ago. I think Warren's 95 now.
1: Yeah.
4: 30 years ago, when he turned 65, they asked him, when are you going to retire? And he said, 2 days after I die.
1: Yes. Well, that's a whole different perspective. And we were created in the image of God, a worker. And so we should be working for God's service and the benefit, as you said, of others, but it enriches our life as well. When we come back, we'll continue with Mitch Anthony. What are the non-financial challenges people face in retirement? What about identity and calling and much more? We're talking about a biblical approach to retirement, finding purpose in the fourth quarter of life. We'll be right back.
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1: Retirement isn't the end of your purpose. It's a new season to live it out. I'm joined today by Mitch Anthony here on Faith and Finance. We're talking about a biblical perspective of retirement. Mitch, before we dive into some of the non

0: Ironically, von Bismarck himself at the time of the legislation was 76 years old, so he apparently got grandfathered in. And the average German worker in that day lived to be 46. So the original marker for retirement, if you will, was 24 years past life expectancy. Now, we borrowed the idea wholesale here in the United States during the Great Depression, and we were having great unrest in the streets over unemployment. And a senator and a congressman approached FDR and said, we need to get some of these younger guys to work, and what we should do is start a government program that incentivizes people to stop working when they turn 65. And so that's how this idea took hold in the United States in 1935. And then 1937, they ratcheted the age of eligibility back to 62 because they realized that the average American worker only lived to be 63. So originally, Rob, this idea was designed to be about a one-year bridge between stopping work and going to the grave. Well, what's changed? Longevity's changed. We now have people, we literally have people that are living longer in retirement than they spent in the workforce. And it, the system wasn't designed for that.
1: Yeah, that's exactly right. And we haven't modified our approach to fit this longevity. And what people are quickly discovering, Mitch, is that leisure alone doesn't satisfy, right?
0: Well, that's that's one of the strange ironies of this whole thing. You know, the idea that we're going to work, never play, and then suddenly cold turkey stop all the work and go play our life away. And then a guy named Del Webb came along. I think we all know who he is.
1: Sure.
0: Right? And he started building these sun cities and selling this dream that we're going to build you a house on a golf course, and you're going to even have a garage for your cart, and you're just going to play your life away. Right? Well, what they found is that there's a diminishing law of return on leisure, that when all you have to do all day is play, the play isn't as fun anymore. And I've seen this empirically, and I've seen it over and over with people who said, you know what, my life became a groundhog day. I met the same people for the same breakfast at the same time, went to the same golf course, shot the same score, you know, over and over and over. And I like to put it this way. We need to find a balance between vacation and vocation. Not one or the other, but a balance, right? And it's the vacation that gives our vocation meaning, and it's a vocation that gives our vacation meaning. So each individual's got to sort of work out their own life plan, if you will, to get those two things in balance. But one or the other isn't going to do it.
1: Yeah, there's no doubt about that. That is so well said. Let's put a finer point on that, Mitch. What are some of those non-financial challenges that people encounter in retirement?
0: Well, one of the first things they find is cognitive challenge. There was a study that came out of the UK here 2 years ago, and they found in your first year of retirement, you can expect a 30% reduction in short-term memory. Now, I'll bet you none of your listeners has that on their bucket list, right? Yeah. So, and it goes from there. One of the things they found about the progression of both Alzheimer's and dementia is that one of the key factors leading to the progression of those two states, and I'm not talking genetics now or DNA, I'm talking about lifestyle factors.
1: Yes.
0: One of the key factors is maintaining intellectual challenge in your life. So when you stop challenging your mind and fixing things, if you will, or engaging yourself in that way, you know, it's like they said in Iowa, use it or lose it, right? And it happens to people. People can feel themselves slowing down. And guess what? It's going to take more than a crossword puzzle for a lot of people.
1: Yeah, that's right. And that really brings us to this deeper side of the conversation around identity and calling. Because as Christ followers, Mitch, we need to think about purpose in this season of life differently, shouldn't we?
0: Yes. Well, if you read Ephesians 2, right, it says that we were created for good works. We are his work. I love that phrase because it says we are his workmanship created for good works. Do you see a time stamp on that? Do you see a parameter that says we are his workmanship until we're 60?
1: No.
0: Right? He made us, he gifted us to do certain things on this planet. We're here for a reason, and no social agenda around work and retirement can erase that. I still wake up. I'm in my 60s now. I still wake up and know I have purpose, and I have to seek that out every day. What did he create me to do?

0: and it has something to do with helping others.
1: Yeah. Boy, that is so good. So, Mitch, how do you help someone discern what will bring real meaning and purpose in this season of life? What would you say to those listening today?
0: Well, you know, a lot of people feel victimized. Maybe their corporation gave them the left foot of fellowship, right? Or they downsized, or their business failed or something like that. And they feel a little bit lost. Even I live in a town full of thousands of doctors at Rochester at the Mayo Clinic, and they go through an identity crisis when they stop doctoring. Right. And what I always walk people through is, A, what were the gifts that brought you to where you were? B, what valuable knowledge did you garner in all that experience? What experience can you carry forward with you? This leads some people to becoming coaches, teachers, consultants, right?
1: Sure.
0: Because they can use that experience. That experience is valuable. And then, so it starts with, you know, what are the gifts that brought you to where you are? What did you learn along the way? And who could benefit from what you know?
1: Yes. Yes.
0: Right? Those are questions that apply no matter where we work or who we work for.
1: And Mitch, I know you've been at this a long time, and as you've seen people start to ask a different question, what brings value to others and meaning to me, it's been a game changer for the people you've journeyed alongside, hasn't it?
0: Yeah, a lot of people have said the work I was doing was draining me. I wasn't helping anyone. I dreaded going there, and it helped them to realize I'm here for a reason, and the reason isn't to get worn down.
1: Yeah.
0: Right. And so for some people, it's a change in attitude, but for others, it's a change in venue and in environment and the people they work with, because sometimes the people you work with can drain you as well.
1: Yeah. Well, Mitch, we could talk about this for hours today, but I love this idea that we don't have to aim for a life of pure leisure. We can aim for a balance, a rhythm of rest, but also relationship and contribution, and live out this fourth quarter of life in a way that's God-honoring and fulfilling and leads to full longevity. Mitch, really appreciate your time. Thanks for stopping by.
0: All right. Thanks, Rob.
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1: 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Let's see, up to New York. Rosa, go ahead.
4: Yes, hello.
1: Hi there.
4: My question is, here in New York, if your spouse leaves no will, which my husband did not, and his assets are to be divided between myself and any kids, but he's the only one who had kids before we were married. And they contribute nothing toward our finances, our the home. And my husband, he refused to put my name on any his bank accounts or on the home, because that's the way he wanted to deal with stuff. Mm. And I wanted to know with what the New York state law says about the inheritance, if they did it in a ruling of fairness,
1: yeah,
4: that his assets was to be divided between myself and his living kids.
1: Yes.
4: But why, I mean, could I petition the court something to show that I, it's all rightfully mine?
1: Yes.
4: I'm confused.
1: Yeah. Well, Rosa, thank you for this question. I know this is, it's a difficult one because of the situation. And let me just make sure I understand clearly. Has your husband passed?
4: Yes, 8 months ago.
1: Okay. Yeah, I'm so sorry about that. I am not an attorney. And so, you know, the definitive answers related to all of this would come by way of you connecting with an estate attorney, somebody who could help you navigate, as you point out, the laws of the state of New York. I will tell you just kind of generally, when someone dies without a will, the estate follows the state's what are called intestacy laws. And the distribution depends on whether there are children. So if there's a surviving spouse and children in the state of New York, my understanding is the spouse receives the first $50,000 of the estate, and then the rest is split, one half to the spouse and one half to the children. And that's just, you know, typically the way that works. So if there was $300,000, the spouse gets $50,000 plus half of the remaining $250,000. So that'd be $175,000. The children would get $125,000. And the only way really to overcome that, and again, you're going to want to get with an attorney to confirm all this and talk about your specific situation. But really, the only way to avoid that would be, you know, while both are living, to create a will, title the home correctly so it's, you know, titled in both names, you know, which you would, you know, want to make sure you do that, you know, either joint tenants with right of survivorship or tenants in the entirety, but you'd want to retitle the home, add beneficiary designations, things like that, that would make sure that the assets passed outside of the estate, or clearly there was intent in the will as to how the state's to be divided. But without that, it is unfortunately going to just revert to the state's intestacy laws, which, you know, it sounds like you've already been given what that is. And I understand it's challenging just given that that means that you'll get roughly half, a little bit more than that. But I don't see, apart from you, an attorney telling you there's some other way, I don't really see any way for you to challenge that at this point.
4: Oh, okay. Yes, right. That's what I needed to. It just kept bothering me.
1: Yeah. I'm sorry, Rosa, but I do appreciate your call today. If we can serve you in any way along the way, let us know. I'm going to send you a book called Wise Women Managing Money, written for widows who are now managing their financial affairs on their own. And I think it'll be an encouragement to you. It's called Wise Women Managing Money. Thanks for your call. Let's head down to Florida. Jay, go ahead.
5: Hi, Rob. I know the show's coming up to the end, so I'll try to be quick. So my question is concerning the correct way to set up a 401k with your employer, the correct way to set up your contributions when you started later in life. So I'm 53, and I've only been contributing to this 401k for a little over 2 years. I've never had a 401k, so this is the only money that I have in there.
1: Yeah.
5: So when we originally set it up, I set it up as pre-tax because the representative, the advisor for the company said, yeah, you don't have a lot of money, you're not going to contribute a lot, so that's fine, pre-tax. So now I'm coming up on 2.5 years, and I've got more than $22,000 in there, but I've always been contributing pre-tax. So yeah. the thinking was that, okay, I'll be working for another, you know, 10, 15 years. When I retire, I won't be working, so my tax bracket will be different. So why not just contribute now all you can, even, you know, pre-tax, because then it won't hit that hard when I start withdrawing after I retire, because my tax bracket will be lower. So, you know, that's how we set it up now. but I am so unclear as to whether that is the appropriate way to have set it up.
6: Yeah.
5: And if I should change it to deduct the taxes before, even though I only have 10 years, you know, of contribution, maybe available.
1: Yeah, it's a great question. And the conventional wisdom is just what you said, that older workers should be funneling most of their contribution in traditional accounts because they're at the peak of their earning years. And so that tax deduction is more valuable today with your earning power and what your wages are versus in retirement when you pull it out of the pre-tax. And, you know, hopefully you're in a lower bracket because you're not earning as much because now you're retired. The only thing that doesn't factor in is the risk of rising tax rates, which most people would, you know, believe just based on what we know that, you know, we're probably at the low end of what the potential tax rates are in the future under a different administration. And there's no way to know what those are going to be in the future, but there's a decent chance that they're going to be higher and maybe quite a bit higher than they are today for a variety of reasons. And this was the subject of a study from some researchers in the University of Arizona several years ago, and they were looking at this. They studied this very thing, and they came up with a rule of thumb that produced, with the thousands of people that they looked at, their actual situation, that produced a near ideal result. And that was to do a combination of the two. And what their rule of thumb is that you add 20 to your age, and then you put that percent into the traditional account, and then you put the rest in the after tax. So at 50, you would add 50, you would add 20 to your age, so you'd come up with 70. So in your case, 70% would go into the pre-tax and 30% would go into the after-tax. And that would just give you a second bucket of funds that's growing that would give you something to pull from in the event during retirement if you were in we had much higher tax rates. Does that make sense?
5: Thank you. It does. Thank you, Rob.
1: All right. God bless you, Jay. Thanks for calling. Big thanks to my team today, Devin, Robert, and Taylor. We'll see you next time. Bye-bye.
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you know what bad days are like. You might be having them. You might have a heart issue right now. I see it and I say, hey, good morning. What's your thought? What's good about it? See? What's good about it? I don't see anything good about it. No, you don't. You said, but if your heart was right, it's a continual feast. What's that mean? That would mean that my life and my thought life is full of praise and thanksgiving to God, no matter what the circumstances are. You see, and what we just got in these last 2 years is just a generalized test to put us all through and see how we're doing.

0: Thank you for joining us today on this edition of Fellowship in the Word with Pastor Bill Gephardt. Fellowship in the Word is the radio ministry of Fellowship Bible Church, located in Metairie, Louisiana. Let's join Pastor Bill Gephardt now as once again he shows us how God's Word meets our world.
1: So, after Jesus called the crowd to him, he said, "Hear and understand. It's not what enters the mouth that defiles the man, but what proceeds out of the mouth. This defiles the man. Nothing you put in your mouth will defile you. It's what comes out of your mouth that defiles you." The disciples came and said to him, you got to love this. "Do you know that the Pharisees were offended when they heard this statement?" "Yes, I know. I intended to offend them." They're like, you offended those men. "Yeah, that was my intention." So he answered and he said, "Every plant which my heavenly Father did not plant shall be uprooted. Let them alone. They are blind guides of the blind. And if a blind man guides a blind man, they both fall into the pit. They're not of me. Let them alone. God didn't plant them. No matter what their externals are." This isn't unusual because in Matthew 5, 6, and 7, the Sermon on the Mount, remember he said, if your righteousness doesn't exceed that of the scribes and Pharisees, you're not going to heaven. And they were all aghast, like, how can this be? They're not of God. What is it? They're religious. Everything about them is based on an outward, external perspective of life. All God cares about is your heart. Where is your heart in this situation? And you got to love Peter. He always gets involved in situations just like this. Peter says to him, and you can just see them like, I don't understand this. He said, could you explain the parable to us? Got to love Peter. See, Jesus didn't give him enough explanation. It's like in verses 13 and 14, Jesus just drops the bomb. Just imagine what the crowd thought. They thought the Pharisees are the most religious people closest to God in their world. And Jesus said, they're blind guides of the blind. Let them alone. They're end up in the pit. So he drops that bomb, and then he just drops the mic. And he's done. He's not talking to them anymore. So Peter jumps in and says, could you explain this to us? He said, are you still lacking understanding also? This is one of those, I'm guessing now there must be 20 incidents in the gospel where Jesus had to roll his eyes. He had to. Peter comes up and Jesus is like, oh, gosh, how many times? How many times do I keep repeating this? He said, you're still lacking? He said, do you not understand that everything that goes into the mouth passes into the stomach and is eliminated? That's basic biology. That's right, right? You put it in, it goes through your system, and out it comes. That's it. I think Peter's like, I think I got that. He said, but the thing that proceed out of the mouth, what's the next phrase say? Comes from the heart. The thing that proceed out of the mouth comes from the heart. Those defile the man. Wow. Isn't that interesting? What defiles a man is what comes out of your mouth. But more importantly, because this is one of the things we deny all the time, what comes out of your mouth comes from your heart. And see, your heart's so wicked and deceitful, you don't even believe that. You ever do that? You end up saying, bah, bah, bah, bah, bah, bah, bah, at somebody, right? Oh, I'm sorry, I didn't mean to say that. I think you did. I think you meant it. No, I didn't. Of course you meant it. It came from your heart. That's the point. Jesus said, this comes out of your heart. Don't blame it on some kind of air passage in your mouth that made you say certain syllables and it come out like that. That's not the truth. It comes out of your heart. You see, now you might regret it that you said it, but the reason you regret that you say it is what? Because of the condition of your heart. That's why you said it. And as a Christian, you realize I shouldn't have said that, but you still said it. That's the point. So he says, you know, the things that proceed out of the mouth come from the heart. That's what defiles the man. He said, for out of the heart come evil thoughts. murders, adulteries, fornications, theft, false witnesses, and slanders. Mark 7, a parallel passage, adds more. I would add others that we're going to look at in the week is ahead of all these different things that happen to us that come out of our heart. Guilt, envy, anger, fear, depression, bitterness, all comes from our heart. That's his point. All of this proceeds, everything that happens proceeds out of your heart. He says these things are which defile the man, but to eat with unwashed hands, that doesn't have anything to do with man. In fact, that would make God look petty. Could you imagine God? He's sitting in heaven on his throne. Do you think he has much on his mind? I mean, the infinite size of the universe, the billions of people on earth, all of the complexities of the angelic world. And he goes, wait, Bill just ate dinner without washing his hands. I'm going to get him for that. I mean, think that's how stupid that is. He said, that's not what God's concern is at all. He said, that's the way this works. It's what comes out. Actually, I think it's what he's really telling us. The sources of all my problems are my heart. That's the source. It's not out there. It's not circumstantial. It's right here. It's my heart. That's the source. And what do I know about it? Even from it, I have a different perspective of life than God does. Even from it, I know it's deceitful and I know it deceives me. I know this is the case. I know God has warned me to guard my heart. You see, that's how important the heart is, and Jesus just illustrates it. So, we clearly have reason, good reason, I think, to have this series. Secondly, though, we need to have certain pre-surgery requirements. If God is going to do open surgery in your heart, there's two things that are required. And the first one I find in Psalm 78. So if you go with me to Psalm 78. And this is through analogy. 78:8. This is Asaph talking about the history of Israel. Now, if you know anything about the Old Testament, if I ask, were the slaves that were freed from 400 years of slavery in Egypt, were they trustworthy, faithful to God? Not much, huh? Over and over and over and over and over and over again, they're not. Well, Asaph gives a perspective here. He says in verse 8, and do not be, he said, like their fathers, a stubborn and rebellious generation. Why? A generation that did not prepare its heart and whose spirit was not faithful to God. What was the issue behind Israel's disobedience to God? Their heart. Were they God's people? Yes. He redeemed them out of Egypt. But it's their heart. You see, their heart, they never prepared their heart to allow God to do surgery on it because their heart deceived them that they didn't need that. One more, Psalm 139. Psalm 139. And again, verse 23. The second and most important step for us. Verse 23 of 139. Now, let me give it a little bit of background. You've heard this, I'm sure. Was David known as a man after God's own heart? Sounds good, huh? Can't get a much higher standing than that. So David never sinned, did he? Oh, he did, didn't he? That adultery murder thing. Yeah, that was right there. He's a terrible father in a lot of ways, too. He sinned. And he knew why. That's the point. He knew why. How can you be a man after God's own heart and still do this? That's the externals again. No, David knows why. Look what he says in verse 23. Search me, O God, and know what? Know my heart. What is David doing? I'm giving God permission to open heart surgery on me. Search me, God. Know my heart. Try me and know my anxious thoughts. And see if there's any hurtful way in me and lead me in the everlasting way. God, my heart's open to you. Search me. You see, examine my thought life. Give me insight into what my heart's like. That's what David is saying. That's what you and I have to say. That's a prayer we have to say for God to ever do the surgery on us with his word. Search me, God. See if there's any hurtful way in me. You know, I'm pretty sure you're going to find it, but I want to invite you in to let you do that. That's essential. Because if your heart deceives you and said, I don't need that, you'll probably never get your heart changed. Not very much. So we need to have pre-surgery requirement. If that happens in our life, if we do this in these next weeks ahead, there's a lot of really neat things that happen. Go with me first to Proverbs, just a few pages to the right, 15. Proverbs 15, verses 13 and 15. Proverbs 15. This may seem obvious, but it's pretty interesting. Verse 13, a joyful heart makes a cheerful face. Now, I'm not saying you can't be a hypocrite and have a terrible heart and a cheerful face. That's our sinfulness. But a cheerful heart makes a cheerful face. When the heart is sad, the spirit's broken. Let me say it just a little bit differently. When the heart is sad, you're likely to become clinically depressed. If you've dealt with people with clinical depression, what's the first thing you look for? And boy, when I was working in the psychiatric ward in Richardson Hospital in Texas, you saw it in every patient that came in, it was being treated for clinical depression. Called sad affect. Here they come in. No matter what you said, nothing. Nothing. Wow. It's amazing. You see, he said, there's no affect. They are deep in sadness. They have got themselves in a very difficult spot to be. And by the way, for many of them, as they worked their way through the process in the hospital and got out, whenever they said goodbye to you, guess what? Big smile on their face. Thank you. What happened? Their heart. You see, their heart. That's the point. And he said, look, a cheerful heart makes a cheerful face, but when the heart is sad, the spirit's broken. Verse 15, all the days of the afflicted are bad, but a cheerful heart has a continual feast. There you go. There's a test for you. Are the days bad, or are you having a continual feast in your life? A lot of you are somewhere in between, right? But isn't that the case? I mean, you know what bad days are like. You might be having them. You might have a heart issue right now. I see it and I say, hey, good morning. What's your thought? What's good about it? See? What's good about it? I don't see anything good about it. No, you don't. You said, but if your heart was right, it's a continual feast. What's that mean? That would mean that my life and my thought life is full of praise and thanksgiving to God, no matter what the circumstances are. You see, and what we just got in these last 2 years is just a generalized test to put us all through and see how we're doing. So now you're thinking, okay, now don't think this. Next time I come, I'm going to smile at everybody. You see, that's as though, see, you believe the external will be right. It's not right. You see, if you feel terrible, don't smile at people. Just feel terrible. Change your heart. That's what he is saying. That's the way this works. Go with me to 2 Corinthians chapter 9. 2 Corinthians chapter 9. The context here is the great context by the Apostle Paul of giving money. That's the context. It's to help the poor saints in Jerusalem who are really having trouble with poverty. Paul was trying to motivate the Corinthians to give. Like a lot of people, when Paul first went there to raise money, and the Corinthians are rich, they all told Paul they'd love to, they want to appear spiritual. We'd love to help you with that. Next time you come by, we'll take a collection out. And then he came by and, the market's down a little bit. You see that kind of reasoning. So Paul uses the Thessalonians to motivate them. Paul said the Thessalonians are poor, and they're giving joyfully and sacrificially. And you're rich and you don't want to give now, so he goes through this whole chapter with them. And he says then in verse 7, each one must do just as he purposed where? In his heart, not grudgingly or under compulsion, for God loves a cheerful giver. Isn't that interesting? How much money does the church try to raise by putting people under compulsion? Unbelievable. You owe God. This is how much you owe us. I know of churches that they meet with you and you have to write down an amount and they see how much money you have and then they hold you accountable to give that much money to the church. That's just ridiculous. So you can embarrass them and they could give it to you grudgingly, or you could convict them and say, that's what I owe. That's not what God operates like at all. I said it in the first service. I had lunch many, many years ago with an extremely wealthy man in the greater New Orleans area. And it wasn't a believer yet. His wife was, but he wasn't a believer yet. And we were having lunch together. And before we said one word to each other in the lunch, he said, okay, I need to ask you a question. I said, that'd be fine. He said, how much money do you want? He said, you have an answer for that? I said, I do. He looked at me real funny. I said, I do. I said, what I would want you to do is to give anything from nothing to a million the way your heart convicts you to want to give. He was stunned. He just looked at me, wait. I said, it doesn't matter to me. I don't care. Why would you say that? He said, every evangelical pastor that I've ever had lunch with, soon as we get started talking, they want me to give them money for their ministry. He didn't even know the Lord yet. What can you do for us? He said, they tell me you could buy vans for our church. Like, what is going on here? See, and he said, I just don't like that. Well, of course he doesn't like it. He doesn't. That would be giving it grudgingly or putting him under compulsion. Notice at the end, for God loves a what? Hilarion's the word. I think it's a better word than cheerful. God loves a hilarious giver. Isn't that interesting? God loves an hilarious giver. I love doing this. Sure. You see, I don't want anyone to ever feel compulsion. That's not the point. God says that's not the way this works. You do it because you love to do it. You serve God not because you have to, but because you love to. There's a difference here. You see, hey, would you do this for the church as a ministry? Well, is anyone else going to do it? No. I guess I will. Hey, stay home. You see, God's not recognizing that. God, that means nothing to God. If you think that's going to please God, it doesn't. Because God's not interested in externals. He's interested in your heart. Of course I would. Love to. You see, there's a difference here. It has an enormous effect on us. We have a heart that loves to serve because we love what God's done for us. We love people. It's an opportunity for us. One more. John 14. Gospel of John, chapter 14. Now, if you remember, I'll show you the fright in the beginning here, what Jesus starts talking about in the first verse. Jesus says, do not let your heart be troubled. Now, why is their heart troubled? Jesus is going to the cross. And so they're thinking, what are we going to do? What do we do without him? He's the leader. He's Jesus. He said, yeah, I'm leaving. Don't let your heart be troubled. He said, believe in God, believe also in me. In my Father's house are many dwelling places. If it were not so, I would have told you. And I'll go and I'll prepare a place for you. And if I go and prepare a place for you, I will come again, receive you to myself, and where I am, there you may be also. Well, by the way, this is the context when he said, I'm the way, the truth, and the life. No one will come to the Father but through me. Now, you get over here to verse 27, and Jesus says this in that context. Peace I leave with you. My peace I give to you. He said, not as the world gives, do I give to you. And then this, do not let your heart be troubled. Do not let it be fearful. We're back to the heart. Jesus says, look, I know you think you're feeling fear. You're only feeling fear for one reason, the circumstances. Don't let that trouble your heart. I'll give you my peace. It won't be the peace of circumstances that the world gives. Everyone in the world is peaceful when everything in the world is right. But when everything in the world is wrong, we should be the people that are peaceful. That should be us. I think that's one of the more alarming things that I've seen in the last couple years. There's not a big differentiation between when we react to this crisis than the way the world does. One thing we should be overwhelmed with is peace. Just why? Because Jesus gave it to me. He said, I'll give it to you. That's enough. He's Jesus. He told me he'll give me his peace. I'll be glad to have his peace. Therefore, I have peace. But if I look around the circumstance and say, whoa, this is troublesome. This is really hard. What's going to happen? You see, it comes down to a heart issue again. And if you allow Jesus to do this, it's easy in the sense of being, it won't be hard. It'll be easy. Remember Jesus said, come unto me, all you that are heavy laden. We feel heavy laden at times, right? And I will give you rest. I'll give you rest. He said, just take my yoke and learn from me. He said, if you do that, he said, you'll learn from me, and I am gentle and humble. It'll be easy because the burden is going to be light. Why is the burden of having a really wonderful, joyful heart before the Lord light? Because it's his. See, what am I going to do once my heart's right? Allow him to live my life for me. Allow him to do the things. That's why it's easy. You see, it's easy if I just listen to what he said and allow that to guide my heart instead of allowing my heart to be totally victimized by the circumstances that it finds itself in. And that's where the guilt and the fear, the anxiety, the worry, all of that's part of our old heart. And that's what God said I want to operate on. So we need open heart surgery because we don't see our lives as God does. We underestimate the destructive power of our heart and our hearts. It's the source of every action and every attitude and every feeling you have. Boy, it's going to be good if you really do it. And the best thing of all, if Jesus does the work on your heart, is it doesn't give you a better version of your heart. He gives you the version of his heart. And what a change that'll make in the way you feel in your life. So hopefully in the weeks ahead, we can get going on this subject. Let's pray. Father, we all struggle in this area. I think the biggest reason we struggle is what Jeremiah said. We allow our heart to deceive us. And instead of having the reality of the promises of God, the word of God, which address almost every issue of our lives, let that give us conviction. We allow our old heart and we listen to it. And it's about time, Father, that we start listening to you. Because whenever we do, you will be glorified. It'll be for our good. This we pray in our Savior's name. Amen.

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1: I love life songs, and I want you to know your ministry has blessed me so much. And I can't even say how much the Lord has used this nation

uplifting life songs. That's Zach Williams. Hey, good morning. I'm Libby. Hope you're enjoying this beautiful day today. Might see some rain this afternoon. And today it's my son's last day of third grade. And you know what I did? I finally remembered to sign up to send in something for their class party this morning. Only to log in and realize that all the other More Together moms already had it all covered. So you know what I'm going to do? Instead of lingering in the mom guilt feelings, I'm choosing to be grateful that they all had it taken care of. Yep. And maybe hoping I can do better next year, fourth grade. Here I come.

0: That song is like a hug for my nervous system from Matt Maher, his new one. Gonna be all right on Uplifting Life Songs. If you're feeling heavy or you need a little help fighting off anxiousness today, I hope that song helped you to find hope in the promises of God. We can find that truth, that hope, that peace in his word and in him today and every day. I'm Libby. Our Life Songs Uplifting Word today is from Proverbs 22, verse 6. It says, start children off on the way they should go, and even when they're old, they will not turn from it. Those foundational teachings, wisdom, faith, they're going to anchor our kids throughout their lives. And as so many of them are graduating and moving on to the next stage of life, this is a great reminder for us as parents and grandparents to continue to recognize our kids' unique God-given personality, gifts, temperament, and continue to love and guide them.
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0: Summer fun. That's what I'm waiting for.
1: Hey, I'm Libby. That was for King and Country on Uplifting Life Songs. And if this season for you right now is anything like it is at my house, your kids are coming home from school with backpacks filled with crumpled papers and broken pencils, the remnants of all that careful school supply shopping you did at the beginning of the year. But hey, school's almost out. Maybe it is for your kids. Celebrate the wins. Maybe it wasn't about the grades this year. Maybe there were some new skills acquired or new friends made. Maybe they conquered some old fears. So name them. Let each of your kids bask in the glow of all they have achieved and praise them for a job well done. It helps us all tackle the next big challenge, which is going to be here before you know it, another school year in August.

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1: This is Michael. I work over here at Nolens Sports in Hammond. 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The only music station that actually plays in the store is this station. I kid you not. The customers come in, and they're like, I can't believe y'all are playing Christian music in the store. And we're like, yeah, of course. So many people, it's just so uplifting to listen to it all day. We don't even turn the radio off. It stays on 24 hours a day, 7 days a week, all the time.

0: That's such a beautiful prayer for the class of 2026, right? Know that God is leading you every step of the way. Just trust in Him as your Life Songs family is praying for you. That was Patrick Mayberry. I'm Libby. Thanks for hanging out with me today. About 13 minutes until noon, and we are praying today for the seniors and all the hurricanes at L.W. Higgins High School in Marrero. Thanks to Vanessa for nominating the students and families there. Praying for her, a teacher, and for a great wrap-up to this year and a great summer break for everybody. All those hurricanes on the best bank. Higgins High School is our Life Songs prayer school today, and this is our final week of prayer school, so thank you for continuing to cover our community in prayer. Life Songs prayer schools are brought to us by Crescent City Christian.
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0: I am definitely still very much a work in progress, but I'm thankful God's still working on me. That's Caleb and John with Finished on Uplifting Life Songs. Hey there, good morning. I'm Libby, about 9 minutes till noon, and I just want to say thank you. We get great songs like that one and encouragement, reminders of God's goodness every day because you give. 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
1: Good afternoon, officially. It's noon. I'm Libby. Thank you so much for hanging out with me on Life Songs today. Partly sunny, high around 87. Keep your umbrella around. We got some storms possible this afternoon. Here's Josiah Queen.
2: Oh,

0: possible this afternoon, and I was trying to come up with some sort of way to celebrate the end of the school year for my son, Gus, who wraps up third grade officially as of today. And unfortunately, I did the research a little too late this time. See you later, alligator treat bags would have been a great idea that I wish I would have thought of last week. So maybe, just maybe, if I remember it, I can pull it off in time for the last day of fourth grade next year. We'll figure out how to make it special. Here's Brandon Heath.
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1: Toby Mac on Uplifting Life Songs. Hey, good afternoon. I'm Libby. Have you ever been in a situation where you felt, I don't know, uncomfortable? Of course you have. You're human, right? But what helped you overcome the discomfort? Or maybe you were feeling anxious or afraid. Maybe it was a friendly face offering a helping hand. That's the case in today's good news. Stay tuned. That story coming up in about 10 minutes.
2: Should have been long gone now, yeah. Shouldn't be living.

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0: Hey, Life Songs fam. I'm Rachel in Covington. Tell me something good.
1: Well, hey, I'm Libby. Good afternoon. Imagine being a kid and your family moves not just across town or across the country, but to an entirely new country. You leave everything and everyone you know behind and move to a place that's foreign in every way. As a kid, that can sound really scary. And yet, the United States welcomes many thousands of families every year into this melting pot of cultures. And thankfully, there's some compassionate teachers and schools all across America that can be a safe place for kids who may be thrust into culture shock. Corinne Patterson is an elementary school counselor and social worker in Maryland. A young girl awkwardly entered her office, new to the school, couldn't really speak much or understand English. So Corinne could tell that this girl was on the verge of an emotional collapse. She simply stood up and opened her arms. That's a universal language. The poor girl fell right into the embrace and started crying her eyes out. Corinne found another student who could speak both English and Spanish to be a translator so she could offer comfort and encouragement to this new student who was scared. Together, they offered empathy and tenderness, and Corinne stayed with the girl all day in her classes, inviting others into the conversation, building some new friendships for her. All this young student's fears and problems didn't disappear right away, but now she knows that she's not alone. That's a huge step. How can you remind someone that they're not alone today? See them. Be there for them. It's today's good news on Uplifting Life Songs.
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uplifting life songs, our girl Jamie McDonald. That's Ain't No Way. Hey, I'm Libby. Partly sunny skies right now with a chance for some possible showers on and off a little bit this afternoon. And I can't believe the Life Songs Days of Summer Fun are going to be here before you know it. We're over halfway through May now, which I know is so busy with finals and end of the year performances, graduations, playoffs. You're already thinking about registering for summer camp. Well, I hope you're already thinking about it because you're probably already late to that party like me. So let me offer you up some vacation Bible schools. Yeah, don't forget, that's a great option for the kids to learn more about Jesus and have fun this summer while you get a little bit of a break, or at least just a few hours of not having to think about how to entertain the kids this summer. Check out our Life Songs VBS calendar to find one near you. Or if your church is putting together a vacation Bible school this year, let us know about it. We'd be happy to post it there too. 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

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Uplifting Life Songs.

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uplifting life songs. Hey, good afternoon. I'm Libby. Could see a little bit of rain this afternoon. Right now, Crowder. It's in the house on Life Songs.

0: fleur-de-lis or magnolias, we're flying a God is good all the time flag.
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That's Jay King with Hard Place on Uplifting Life Songs. Hey there, good afternoon. I'm Libby, about 10 minutes after 1 o'clock, and today was my son's last day of third grade. I finally remembered to sign up to send something in for their class party, only to log in this morning. And remember, realizing all the other More Together moms already had it totally covered. So I'm trying my best to not linger in these mom guilt feelings and choosing to just be grateful that they had it taken care of instead. And maybe, just maybe, come fourth grade, I can do a little bit better. Praying for all of those moms who are in this home stretch, teachers and students as well. Our Life Songs Prayer School today is Higgins High School on the West Bank. So please remember the hurricanes in your prayers with us at Life Songs. Prayer School is brought to us by Crescent City Christian.

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1: This is Alice. I just wanted to thank you for reminding us that God is with us. God bless you and God bless Life Songs. Y'all bless me every day.

0: New from Need to Breathe on Uplifting Life Songs. The exhaustion of trying to control life. It hits all of us, right? And the peace that we can find comes when we submit that control to God. So the surrender, yeah, it's long. It's not just one time or a stationary place. It's a continuous daily process of just waking up and letting go. Our Life Song's uplifting word today is a great reminder and encouragement for us as parents, or guardians, mentors, grandparents to actively instruct the children in our lives, recognizing that God made them uniquely and wonderfully them, and that foundational teaching is going to anchor them throughout their life. So if you've got a graduate heading off to the next adventure in their lives this year, be comforted by our Life Song's uplifting word today. Proverbs 22:6 says, "Start children off in the way they should go, and even when they are old, they will not turn from it."
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1: This is Jamie. I am listening on my Alexa. I moved right outside of Lafayette. It's been, I just can't give y'all up.

Uplifting life songs. Hey there, good afternoon. I'm Libby. That was Mike Tyler with God Did It. It's graduation season. Your little one or not so little one anymore. They did it too. Graduating high school, getting ready to head off to college or maybe college, getting ready to head into the real world. Either way, are you thinking about what can I get them to let them feel special for all this hard work that's not going to wipe out my bank account and also help them that's going to be practical as well? I think if it's got to do with food, that's a good thing. I mean, they're going to have to start really grocery shopping for themselves and thinking about meal planning. Maybe they've got a meal plan at college wherever they're going, or maybe they could use a crock pot. Of course, they're going to have to actually get the ingredients and know the recipe. So maybe they just need an air fryer so they can reheat everything properly, right? We got you covered in prayer, at least. Here's Pat Barrett.

0: We wanted to take a minute to say thank you for all your pledges and donations during Charathon. 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

0: You know, I love that reminder from Forrest Frank. Sometimes I'll just start thinking about that song and think, you know what? If he's thankful for a lamp, then I can be thankful for some things too, right? 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I'm Libby, very thankful for you, our Life Songs family. 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
4: 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I wrote this in a season where anxiety felt super loud and my future felt even more unclear. He meets us exactly where we are and not where we think we should be.

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0: You know, as a Gen Xer, there's a very specific image I get in my mind whenever I hear that song, and it's all about a dance party. A praise dance break for you this afternoon. I'm Libby. I sure hope you are having a wonderful day today. Chance for a few pop-up showers or storms on and off this afternoon, but overall nice in the mid-80s, and just going to keep getting warmer as we get closer to these life science days of summer fun. I'm a gone for con for now, but stick around. Abby's on the way next to keep the fun and encouragement going all afternoon on Life Songs. Here's Bodhi.
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0: boardwalks in Jean Lafitte? Or gators in Honey Island?
1: 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You belong here.
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God is good all the time. Hey, it's Abby here, and you are tuned in to Uplifting Life Songs. Hopefully, you're having such a great Tuesday so far. And you know, Tuesday is that day in the week where I say this every single week, and I'm going to continue saying it. Tuesday is that day in the week where it's not Monday, it's not the worst day of the week, you know, just getting out of the weekend, but it's also not Thursday, Friday, or Wednesday where you're really starting to look forward to the weekend yet. Right now, we're just here sitting on this Tuesday, and I'm not complaining. It's a good Tuesday. It's pretty warm out there. No complaining about that. We'll take a look at your forecast here in just a little bit, but hopefully you're having such a great Tuesday like I am. I mean, hey, you're listening to a live song, so it can't be going that bad, right? Well, let's continue it with some more amazing music right here on Uplifting Life Songs.

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0: That's Jason Gray with Be Kind right here on Uplifting Life Songs. Hey, it's Abby here, and the weather for today looking a little warm, and it's kind of sunny, cloudy, but here's what's going on today. Generally cloudy sky, a stray shower or thunderstorm is possible. Looks like a 15% chance of that happening. It was sprinkling a little bit today on my way to work, but I'm not sure. It's looking a little bipolar, if you ask me. And then tonight, we do have a low of 75 degrees. Going to be some clouds, and you can expect some mist and just a tiny bit of some rain. Looks like a 20% chance of that. But tomorrow, oh, get ready. Bring that rain jacket or umbrella to school, to work, wherever you're going, because you will definitely need it. Tomorrow, we have a high of 85 degrees, but it looks like we have a 70% chance of rain. Mostly cloudy skies during the morning hours, but it's going to be followed by thunderstorms in the afternoon. Going to be some patchy fog as well. Again, 70% chance of rain tomorrow. And tomorrow night, a low of 73. Going to be scattered thunderstorms during the evening and then cloudy skies overnight. But you can expect mist and reduced visibilities at times tomorrow night. Again, 60% chance of rain tomorrow night. So today, you know, if you didn't bring your rain jacket or umbrella to school or work, then that's okay. But tomorrow, definitely bring it because it looks like you're going to need it.
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Hey, it's Abby here on this beautiful yet slightly misty Tuesday afternoon. Hopefully you're having a great one so far. And right now we're doing our Life Songs Prayer School, which is sponsored every day by Crescent City Christian School, who is pioneering the next generation of Christian leaders. And today's Live Songs Prayer School is L.W. Higgins High School, the Hurricanes from Marrero. Thank you so much, Vanessa, for nominating L.W. Higgins High School. And this is Vanessa's prayer for the Hurricanes in Marrero. She says, please pray for a great wrap-up to this year and a great summer break for all. In Jesus' name, amen. If you can, please take a moment today to pray for L.W. Higgins High School as they finish out their school year and, of course, for the students, teachers, and staff. And if you want to nominate your school to be a Life Songs Prayer School, well, then just head to our website, which is lifesongs.com.

0: You are tuned in to Uplifting Life Songs. Hey, it's Abby here. And today's Life Songs uplifting word is coming from Proverbs chapter 22, verse 6. And here is what it says. It says, "Start children off on the way they should go, and even when they are old, they will not turn from it." I love this verse. What an incredible one. That reminds us to start our children off the way they should go, which is following Jesus, following God. And I love how at the end of this verse, it says, "When they are old, they will not turn from it." That reminds us that what we teach our kids growing up will leave a lasting mark or an impact in some way, shape, or form on them. Some way, shape, or form. So the best thing we can do is teach them about Jesus, about the Bible, about the good news of God. You know, I don't have kids yet, but I am grateful to my parents for teaching me and my siblings about God at such a young age. And it's influenced my siblings who do already have kids to continue that, to teach their kids about Jesus at a young age. And because my parents taught us about Jesus in the Bible at such a young age, I was able to grow in my faith a lot. And now I'm here being a part of a Christian radio station like Life Songs. So the impact that parents have on their children, especially at a young age, is very important. The impact is very high. And this verse reminds us of that. And it's a reminder to people like me who don't have kids yet to start our children off the way they should go in the future. And to us believers, the way they should go is towards Jesus Christ. If you felt encouraged and uplifted, then you can share this verse with others. And you can do that by heading to our Facebook page or Instagram, or you can sign up for our daily uplifting email where you get the Life Songs uplifting word brand new every day in your email inbox. 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

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Hey, it's Abby here, and to the class of 2026, I just want to say really quickly, congratulations. Whether you're graduating kindergarten or grad school or somewhere in between, we know that God is good and He is right there with you no matter where you go. And if you want to give your graduate a big shout out and praise their efforts, well, then you can do that by heading to our Life Songs Facebook page. 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
1: 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God is good all the time. You guys are awesome. 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

God is good all the time. Hey, it's Abby here, and you are tuned in to Uplifting Life Songs. Hopefully you're having a great Tuesday afternoon. It's 3:09 to be exact, and hopefully you're having a great one so far. Well, I want you to imagine this. Imagine being a child moving to a brand new country and not understanding a single word around you. I really can't even imagine that. That's just, terrible. Well, one overwhelmed little girl walked into a Maryland school very terrified until a counselor's simple act of kindness changed everything. What happened exactly after that? We'll find out in today's good news story coming up here in just a little bit. So stick around right here to Uplifting Life Songs.

0: 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This is Tora Wells. Tell me something good.
1: I'd be happy to tell you something good. Well, imagine being a child and suddenly moving to a completely different country. Overnight, everything changes. New streets, new faces, a new language. You leave behind your friends, your home, and everything familiar and step into a world that feels completely foreign. For thousands of families every year, that's the reality of just coming to America. But sometimes, all it takes is one compassionate person to make that frightening transition a little less overwhelming. At an elementary school in Maryland, counselor and social worker named Corin Patterson recently met a young girl on her very first day at school. The child had just arrived in the United States and spoke very little English. Nervous and overwhelmed, she quietly walked into Corin's office, clearly on the verge of tears. And without saying a word, Corin stood up and opened her arms. The young girl immediately collapsed into the hug and just began sobbing. Wanting to help her feel safe and understood, Corin found another student who spoke both English and Spanish to help translate. And together, they comforted the frightened child and reassured her that she was not alone. And Corin didn't stop there, actually. She stayed with the student throughout her entire school day, walking her to classes, helping introduce her to other students, and slowly building connections that turned strangers into new friends. The girl's fears didn't magically disappear that day, but thanks to one caring counselor and a little kindness, she learned something incredibly important, which is even in a brand new country, she didn't have to face it alone. That's today's good news story, right here on Uplifting Life Songs.
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Hey, it's Abby here. And right now we're doing our Life Songs Per School, which is sponsored every single day by Crescent City Christian School, who is pioneering the next generation of Christian leaders. And today's Life Songs Per School is L.W. Higgins High School, the Hurricanes from Marrero. Thank you so much, Vanessa, for nominating L.W. Higgins High School. And this is Vanessa's prayer for the Hurricanes in Marrero. She says, please pray for a great wrap-up to this school year and a great summer break for all. In Jesus' name, amen. If you can, please take a moment today to pray for L.W. Higgins High School as they finish out their school year and, of course, for the students, teachers, and staff. And if you want to nominate your school to be a Life Songs Per School, well, then you can just text the word SCHOOL to 855-816-8581, or you could just head to our website, which is lifesongs.com.

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1: That's Micah Tyler with Perfectly right here on Uplifting Life Songs. Hey, it's Abby here, and I have a simple question for you. How would you finish the sentence? I can't make it through the summer without blank. That's my question for you. I can't make it through the summer without blank. I want you to fill in that blank for the sentence. I'm just curious what you're going to say. Call or text me 855-816-8581. I can't make it through the summer without blank. For me personally, the first thing that's coming to my head is I can't make it through the summer without popsicles. That is my answer. Honestly, no kid should ever go through a summer without popsicles. I mean, at least one, right? At least one through the summer. But seriously, popsicles are just a big lifesaver in the middle of summer. The heat, the humidity, going outside, all these different things. A good popsicle is just chef's kiss during the summertime. So that's my answer. I can't make it through the summer without popsicles. What is your answer? Call or text me 855-816-8581.

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I listen to y'all in the car and on the way to class. It's very uplifting and positive, and I'm so grateful to have a station that spreads the message of Jesus every day.

0: You are tuned in to Uplifting Life Songs. Hey, it's Abby here, and our Life Songs uplifting word today is Proverbs 22:6, and it says, "Start children off on the way they should go, and even when they are old, they will not turn from it." And I think this verse is such an incredible reminder of the impact parents can have on their children, and how important it is to start our children off on the right way, on the way they should go, which to us as believers should be following Jesus. Should be following Jesus to living how the Bible tells us to live. So my question to you today is, how can you be teaching your children about Jesus today? Maybe it's helping them learn a simple verse and memorizing it. Maybe it's through the shows they watch. Maybe it's through listening to life songs. Maybe it's praying with them at night. Whatever it may be. So how can you be teaching your children about Jesus today? You know, summer is basically here now. A lot of schools are getting out this week or next, and some schools are already out, which means you might be getting a lot more time with your children now that summer's beginning. So how can you be teaching them about Jesus this summer? This is a question parents should be asking themselves. Why? Because of what today's Life Songs Uplifting Word says, because of what Proverbs 22:6 says. Start children off on the way they should go, and even when they are old, they will not turn from it.
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4: 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I hope that you are put into that state and ultimately tuned into the Lord, who is the greatest reason for gratitude that we take the most for granted.
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That's Elevation Rhythm with Wash right here on Uplifting Life Songs. Hey, it's Abby here. And I just asked you a question very recently. And the question was, how would you finish this sentence? I can't make it through the summer without blank. We had some great answers already. I said popsicles. I can't make it through the summer without popsicles. Tammy said she cannot make it through the summer without AC. What a valid, what a great, logical, valid answer, Tammy. Seriously, perfect. Because honestly, I don't think any of us could. We also have Dana saying they could not live without a chocolate snowball. I mean, come on, a chocolate snowball. That sounds perfect. And then Tanya said they could not finish summer without a vacation. All amazing, amazing answers. And I'd love to hear yours too. 855-816-8581. Would love to hear from you on this Tuesday afternoon.

what it feels like to be whole. If I didn't know what it cuts like to be rejected, then I wouldn't know the joy of coming home.

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1: Highlight song, this is Neil Bailey. 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
1: 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I love Life Songs. You brighten my day every day.
2: And we all need that every single day. It's just so uplifting. And we love Life Songs. I love y'all. Hey.

God is good all the time. Hey, it's Abby here, and you are tuned in to Uplifting Live Songs. Hopefully you're having a great Tuesday so far. It's 4:08 to be exact, and we're on this Tuesday. I say this every week, and I'm going to keep saying it on a Tuesday. Tuesday feels like, you know, not the worst day of the week. It's not Monday where we just got out of the weekend and we're sad about it. But it's also not Wednesday, Thursday, Friday where we're looking forward to the weekend already. We're ready to get there. No, we're here sitting on this Tuesday enjoying the week. And hopefully you are enjoying your week and your Tuesday so far. And the weather is looking very interesting. We'll take a look at your forecast here in just a little bit. But again, hopefully you're having a great Tuesday. Well, let's keep it going with some more amazing music right here on Uplifting Live Songs.

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0: You are tuned in to Uplifting Life Songs. Hey, it's Abby here, and tonight the forecast looking like you might need a rain jacket or umbrella just in case if you go out tonight. We do have a low of 75 degrees tonight, a few clouds, but really a stray shower or a thunderstorm is possible. Looks like a little bit more than 20% chance of that going on. But tomorrow, you are definitely going to need that rain jacket or umbrella, because it's looking interesting. Tomorrow we have a high of 85 degrees, partly cloudy early, but then thunderstorms are going to become likely during the afternoon. There's going to be some patchy fog as well, most likely, and looks like an 80% chance of all that going on. And rainfall possibly to go over 1 inch. And tomorrow night, a low of 73, and that rain looks like it probably won't stop. Rain showers early with clearing later at night. You can expect some mist and reduced visibilities at times. It looks like a 50% chance of rain tomorrow night and a low of 73. So overall, tomorrow, definitely bring that rain jacket or umbrella, because it looks like you are definitely going to need it.
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That's Pat Barrett with I've Got a Fire right here on Uplifting Life Songs. Hey, it's Abby here, and right now we're doing our Life Songs Prayer School, which is sponsored every day by Crescent City Christian School, who is pioneering the next generation of Christian leaders. And today's Life Songs Prayer School is L.W. Higgins High School, the Hurricanes from Marrero. Thank you, Vanessa, for nominating the Hurricanes in Marrero, and this is her prayer for L.W. Higgins High School. She says, please pray for a great wrap-up to the school year and a great summer break for all. In Jesus' name, amen. If you can, please take a moment today to pray for L.W. Higgins High School as they finish out their school year. And again, thank you, Vanessa, for nominating the Hurricanes in Marrero. And if you want to nominate your school to be a Life Songs Prayer School, well, then just head to our website, which is lifesongs.com.

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1: 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Life Songs bless me tremendously. Sometimes when you just hear the testimony, just to hear the music, how rejuvenated it is and refreshing, you know, it's just amazing.

0: You are tuned in to Uplifting Life Songs. Hey, it's Abby here, and I just want to quickly say thank you. Thank you for the past 47 years. Thank you for being a part of the Life Songs family. Because of you and your generosity, we are celebrating nearly half a century of sharing God's love together and broadcasting the good news of God. You're helping us share hope with our community every single day, and that's something to celebrate. So from the bottom of all of our hearts here at Life Songs, I just want to say thank you. We are so grateful for you today and every day.
1: I've never seen a morning the sun forgot to rise. 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

0: 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Hey, it's Abby here, and right now we are doing our Life Songs Uplifting Word. And today's word is coming from Proverbs chapter 22, verse 6. And it says, "Start children off on the way they should go, and even when they are old, they will not turn from it." What an incredible verse that reminds us to start our children off the way they should go, which is following Jesus, following God. And I love how at the end of this verse, it says, when they are old, they will not turn from it. It reminds us that what we teach our kids growing up will leave a lasting mark and impact on them in some way, shape, or form. In some way. So the best thing we can do is teach them about Jesus, about the Bible, about the good news of God. Now, I don't have kids yet, but I am grateful to my parents for teaching me and my siblings about God at such a young age. And it's influenced my siblings, who do have kids, to continue that, to continue this thing where we teach our kids about Jesus at a young age. And because my parents taught us about Jesus in the Bible at such a young age, I was able to grow in my faith a lot and now even be a part of a Christian radio station like Life Songs. So the impact that parents have on their children, especially at a young age, is very, very high. The impact is very high. And this verse reminds us of that. And it's a reminder to people like me who don't have kids yet, to start our children off the way they should go in the future. And to us believers, the way they should go is towards Jesus Christ. If you felt encouraged and uplifted by this verse, then you can share it with others. And you can do that by heading to our Facebook page, our Instagram, or you can sign up for our daily uplifting email, where you get the Life Songs Uplifting Word brand new every day in your email inbox. 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

God is good all the time. Hey, it's Abby here, and you are tuned in to Uplifting Life Songs. Hopefully you're having such a great Tuesday afternoon slash evening so far. It's 5:04 to be exact. And I have a question for you. Do you want genius status? Well, good news. All it takes is listening to Life Songs. I, Abby, the Genius Club Master, is what some listeners call me. I, Abby, the Genius Club Master, is giving you the answer to tomorrow morning's Genius Club question. We are going to be asking you a question tomorrow around 8:10, and you're doing the genius thing right now, which is listening to Life Songs. So keep listening. In about 5 minutes, I'm giving you that answer. So stick around right here to Uplifting Life Songs.

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1: 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Y'all are a blessing. 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
2: Three brothers in a fire, willing to die for their faith. 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And Daniel met a lion, because he chose to pray. 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

That's Matthew West with Unashamed right here on Uplifting Live Songs. Hey, it's Abby here, and you know exactly what time it is. Yes, that's right. It's time for our Genius Club answer. 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And you're doing the genius thing right now, which is listening to Live Songs. I'm giving you the answer to tomorrow morning's Live Songs Genius Club question. Are you ready? The answer is Octagon. Octagon is the answer to tomorrow morning's Genius Club question. Love this song. Again, the answer is Octagon. 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And if you get the answer correctly, you might become a part of the Live Songs Genius Club. And again, that answer is Octagon. One more time, the answer to tomorrow morning's Genius Club question is Octagon.

guilty. Case closed, the end. No chance for me to ever leave this prison of my sin. 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I

0: You are tuned in to Uplifting Life Songs. Hey, it's Abby here, and right now we're doing our Life Songs Prayer School, which is sponsored every day by Crescent City Christian School, who is pioneering the next generation of Christian leaders. And today's Life Songs Prayer School is L.W. Higgins High School, the Hurricanes from Marrero. Thank you so much, Vanessa, for nominating L.W. Higgins High School. And this is her prayer for the Hurricanes in Marrero. She says she's praying for a great wrap-up to this year and a great summer break for all. In Jesus' name, amen. If you can, please take a moment today to pray for L.W. Higgins High School as they finish out their school year, and of course, for the students, teachers, and staff. And again, thank you, Vanessa, for nominating the Hurricanes in Marrero. And if you want to nominate your school to be a Life Songs Prayer School, well, then just text the word SCHOOL to 855-816-8581, or you can just head to our website, which is lifesongs.com.
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Hey, it's Abby here, and I want you to imagine being a child, moving to a brand new country, and not understanding a single word around you. One overwhelmed little girl, she walked into a Maryland high school, or just a Maryland school, terrified, until a counselor's simple act of kindness changed everything. What exactly happened? We'll find out in today's good news story that's coming up in just a little bit. So stay right here to Uplifting Life Songs.

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1: This is Teresa. Thank you for always giving me a touch of God's love. I love y'all, and I love Life Songs, and I couldn't listen to any other radio. Y'all are in my heart. Thank you so much.
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0: me something good.
1: I'd be happy to tell you something good. Well, imagine being a child and suddenly moving to a completely different country. Overnight, everything changes. New streets, new faces, a new language. You leave behind your friends, your home, and everything familiar, and step into a world that feels completely foreign. For thousands of families every year, the reality of coming to America is that. But sometimes all it takes is one compassionate person to make that frightening transition a little less overwhelming. At an elementary school in Maryland, counselor and social worker named Corin Patterson recently met a young girl on her very first day of school. The child had just arrived in the United States and spoke very little English. Nervous and overwhelmed, she quietly walked into Corin's office, clearly on the verge of tears. And without saying a word, Corin stepped up and opened her arms. The young girl immediately collapsed into the hug and began sobbing. Wanting to help her feel

0: safe and hopefully stop crying, Corin found another student who spoke both English and Spanish to help translate and to help her feel understood. Together, they comforted the frightened child and reassured her that she was not alone. And Corin didn't stop there. She stayed with the student throughout the entire school day, walking her to classes, helping introduce her to other students, and slowly building connections that turned strangers into new friends. The girl's fears didn't magically disappear that day, but thanks to one caring counselor and a little kindness, she learned something incredibly important. And that's even in a brand new country, she did not have to face it alone. That's today's good news story, right here on Uplifting Life Songs.
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3: Hello, everyone. Welcome to the broadcast today. I'm happy that you're with us. We're talking this week about the necessity as believers to show up before God, to stand before Him, and to bring reverence to who He is for what He's done. And so when we read through the book of Deuteronomy, I believe what God is doing is He's preparing Israel. But let's say today He's preparing a people to conquer giants by forming a people that are rooted in redemption. Remember, if you have received redemption, that means redemption is invested in you and you have the ability to redeem. He also points out He wants His people rooted in alignment with His presence. He wants us to know this, that if we have received the visitation from the Lord, and we have, Jesus is the visitation, Holy Spirit has come to live within us, then we are empowered likewise to bring presence to any situation. We're also called to unify in these purposes. We're called to be a people established in righteousness, but ultimately free from all fear. I find this scripture in John chapter 4, verses 23 and 24. It says, "The time has now come that all worshipers will worship the Father with an intelligent and reasonable understanding of who He is, respecting, admiring, and loving the truth about His nature, character, and methods. These understanding worshipers are the kind that the Father seeks. God is intelligent and reasonable, and His worshipers must worship Him intelligently and reasonably, appreciating and valuing the truth of God's methods and principles." Now, I read this portion of scripture to you from the Remedy Translation because I think it brings, at least to me, it brings to life how I'm to direct my worship. Like, I'm not supposed to be ignorant of the things of God. My mind is to be renewed, and I'm to set myself intentionally in a place where I worship Him with good, reasonable understanding, admiring, respecting all that He's done for me, and leaning into the truth of what happens to me when I follow His instructions. So it's fair to say then that victory comes from who we become, not really what we overcome or what we face. So in other words, my victory comes well ahead of any battle because I have to develop myself in the character of Christ. So all of the acts of God, so let's consider redemption, provision, presence, all of them are to produce a reaction, an outcome, but they're also to produce a reflection. Remember, the outcome that the Lord is looking for is a heart that worships. It's a heart that's empowered with gratitude, honor, and wholehearted worship. But it's also a power that reflects. So within the scheme of life, there are times you're going to have to forgive. You're going to have to redeem. You're going to have to give because you have been given to. And you're going to have to just abide with presence and help people overcome because that's what God has done for us. So today, take up the responsibility and show up.
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1: 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Hey, it's Abby here. And to the class of 2026, I just want to say congratulations. Whether you are graduating kindergarten, elementary school, middle school, high school, college, or grad school, or somewhere around that, us here at Life Songs, we are so proud of you. And we know that God is good and He is with you no matter where you go. And if you want to give your graduate a big shout out and praise their efforts, well, then you can do that by heading to our Life Songs Facebook page. 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

0: 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Hey, it's Abby here. And our Life Songs uplifting word today is Proverbs 22:6. And it says, "Start children off on the way they should go, and even when they are old, they will not turn from it." And I think this verse is such an incredible reminder of the impact parents can have on their children and how important it really is to start our children off on the right way, on the way they should go, which is, to us as believers, following Jesus, to living how the Bible tells us to live. So my question for you today is, how can you be teaching your children about Jesus today? Maybe it's helping them learn a simple verse and memorizing it. Maybe it's through the shows they watch. Maybe it's through listening to Life Songs. Maybe it's praying with them at night. So how can you be teaching your children about Jesus? You know, summer is basically here now. A lot of schools are getting out this week or next, and some schools are already out, which means you might be getting a lot more time with your children now that summer is beginning. So how can you be teaching them more about Jesus this summer? This is a question parents should be asking themselves. Why? Because of what today's Life Songs uplifting word says. Because of what this verse says. Proverbs 22:6. Start children off on the way they should go, and even when they are old, they will not turn from it.
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1: It was like you were speaking to me again. Thank Life Songs for always encouraging me and being there. And y'all are wonderful in a lost world. And I cannot wait till Jesus comes back so it'll all be right.

God is good all the time. Hey, it's Abby here, and you are tuned in to Uplifting Life Songs. Hopefully you're having such a wonderful Tuesday evening so far. Right now we're doing our Life Songs Prayer School, which is sponsored every day by Crescent City Christian School, who is pioneering the next generation of Christian leaders. And today's Life Songs Prayer School is L.W. Higgins High School, the Hurricanes from Marrero. Thank you so much, Vanessa, for nominating L.W. Higgins High School. And this is her prayer for the Hurricanes in Marrero. She says she is praying for a great wrap-up to this year and a great summer break for all. In Jesus' name, amen. If you can, please take a moment today to pray for L.W. Higgins High School as they finish out their school year and, of course, for the students, teachers, and staff. And again, thank you, Vanessa, for nominating the Hurricanes in Marrero. And if you want to nominate your school to be a Life Songs Prayer School, well, then you could just head to our website, which is lifesongs.com.

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0: 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Hey, it's Abby here. And right now we're doing our Life Songs Uplifting Word. It's coming from Proverbs today, chapter 22, verse 6. And it says, "Start children off on the way they should go, and even when they are old, they will not turn from it." What an incredible verse that reminds us to start our children off the way they should go, which is following Jesus, following God. And I love how at the end of this verse, it says, "When they are old, they will not turn from it." It reminds us that what we teach our kids growing up will leave a lasting mark and impact on them in some way, shape, or form. So the best thing we can do is teach them about Jesus, about the Bible, about the good news of God. Now, I don't have kids yet, but I am grateful to my parents for teaching me and my siblings about God at such a young age. And it's influenced my siblings who do have kids to continue that, to teach their kids about Jesus at a young age. And because my parents taught us about Jesus and the Bible at such a young age, I was able to grow my faith a lot and now even be a part of a Christian radio station like Life Songs. So the impact that parents have on their children, especially at a young age, is very high. The impact is high. And this verse reminds us of that. It's also a reminder to people like me who don't have kids yet to start our children off the way they should go in the future. And to us believers, the way they should go is towards Jesus Christ. If you felt encouraged and uplifted by this verse like I have, then you can do what I like to do when I feel encouraged and uplifted, and that's just share it with others. You can do that by heading to our Facebook page or our Instagram, or you can sign up for our daily uplifting email where you get the Life Songs Uplifting Word brand new every day in your email inbox, and you can sign up for that just by heading to our website, which is lifesongs.com. Well, that's it for me. I'm heading out for the day, but don't worry, I will be back tomorrow at 2 p.m. Have a great rest of your Tuesday, everybody, and keep listening right here to Uplifting Life Songs.
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3: And so there are five things that I want us to see, and I'm going to go through the list rather rapidly, but there are five things that I want us to see from chapter 51 here that have to do with this broader subject of sin, not David's sin per se, although some of that's going to get woven into this, but the broader subject of sin and how it affects all of us.
4: At first glance, you might think Psalm 51 is only about King David and his sin, but Psalm 51 is really about all of us. Hi, I'm Philip Keller, and you're listening to Cornerstone Connection with Pastor Gary Hamrick. But when you examine Psalm 51 closely, you can't help but notice how David talks about the doctrine of sin. He says sin has been ingrained in him since birth. And that's the bad news for all of us. You see, we have a sin condition. But the good news is, we also have a sin solution. Today, Pastor Gary Hamrick shares that remedy as outlined in Psalm 51. Here's today's Cornerstone Connection titled, The Sin Solution.
3: There are times when I step up to the pulpit and, you know, I'm dealing with a subject like this, and I feel like how doctors must feel sometimes. And by that, I don't mean that I think I'm God. Only the medical people got that joke. Let me tell you something. Years ago, I was making a pastoral visit to Fair Oaks Hospital, okay, and you had to sign in. I have a clergy ID badge, and I'm making my way up to the right floor, and I get on this elevator, and the elevator opens, and there are five nurses already on the elevator. And I step into the elevator, and they saw the little clergy ID badge on me, so I step in. I said, "Hey, hello," and they saw the clergy badge, and they said, "Are you a pastor?" And I said, "Yeah, I'm a pastor. I'm here making a hospital visit." They said, "Would you like to hear a good joke?"

well, sometimes doctors have God complexes, and then they're just laughing. I know that doesn't apply to any doctors here at Cornerstone. I sometimes feel like a doctor stepping into the pulpit. Why? Because doctors have to sometimes give you the bad news. Here's the diagnosis, sounds really terrible, but now here's the remedy and here's the treatment. And sometimes dealing with a subject like sin, which we're going to talk about here, there's some bad news I got to give you up front. But hold on, because there is a good remedy at the end, and there's a wonderful treatment for our souls, but you're going to have to hear the bad stuff first. And the first thing that we learn about sin, number one for you note takers, is the sin condition. The sin condition. Once you notice verse 5, David writes, "Surely I was sinful at birth, sinful from the time my mother conceived me." Right now, he establishes here a very important doctrine of the Bible right in this one verse. He tells us that our sinful condition is inborn, that we are conceived in original sin and born with original sin. David will even say later in Psalm 58, verse 3, "Even from birth the wicked go astray, from the womb they are wayward and speak lies." The Bible even tells us in Ephesians 2, verse 3, that we are by nature, NIV says objects of wrath, King James says children of wrath. We are by nature children of wrath. Now, God's wrath is reserved only for the guilty, which indicates what? That we are guilty because we're called by nature objects or children of wrath, because by nature we are sinners. We have a sin nature. Now, it wasn't that God created mankind sinful. God created mankind upright. But it was our great ancestor Adam who blew it all for all of us. Yes, that Adam from the book of Genesis. When Adam rebelled against God, when he disobeyed God, he corrupted his nature. And then he transferred that corrupt, sinful nature through his seed to successive generations. It's a spiritual thing that happens, but it is reality for the entire human race that by Adam's sin, his nature was corrupted, and he transferred that corrupted sinful nature through his seed from generation to generation. And thus, we have all been affected. None of us is exempt. All right, we're all guilty, we're all sinners, because we all belong to the Adam's family. No, it is true, think about it. They're creepy. And they're kooky. They are mysterious and spooky. They're all together ooky, the Adams family. There, some of you got it. Some of you picked it up. All right, very nice. But it is true. And as a result, Paul says in Romans 3:23, we have all sinned and fallen short of the glory of God. All of us. Solomon, David's son, would write in Ecclesiastes 7, verse 20, that there is not a righteous man on earth who does what is right and never sins. The Apostle John put it even more bluntly when he said in 1 John 1:8, if we claim to be without sin, we deceive ourselves, and the truth is not in us. We all have the same condition. It is a fallen, sinful condition. Number two, it is also important to understand the sin deception. Hebrews 11:25 tells us that sin is pleasant, listen, for a season. Sin is pleasant for a season. But after it runs its course, it leaves you feeling empty and betrayed. Sin promises much, but delivers very little. And it usually comes with a cost. It deceives us because it never speaks of the consequences. Sin will never tell you the consequences up front. It will only speak of the pleasure. But the problem is that the pleasure will last for a short time. However, consequences can sometimes last for a lifetime. Sin is very deceptive. That is why Hebrews 3:13 warns us, but encourage one another daily as it is called today, so that none of you may be hardened by sin's deceitfulness. Sin wants to deceive us into thinking that everything is wonderful, just tried and enjoyed. It's all about pleasure. It's all about serving yourself. But in the long run, it takes a drastic toll when we don't understand the deception of sin. There are many people hearing my voice right now who are living a lifetime of regret.

0: because of decisions that they have made. And I urge you and encourage you, if you're at a place right now where you are being stared down by temptation itself, run as fast as you can. Because sin will never tell you the consequences. It will only tell you the pleasure. Which leads us to point number three, the sin progression we see in the Bible. What starts out as temptation can lead to sin. Listen to the progression of sin in David's story. So I'm gonna bring the reference to his adulterous affair from 2 Samuel 11. I want you to hear the verbs. I'm only gonna read two verses. 2 Samuel 11, verses 2 and verse 4. One evening, David got up from his bed and walked around on the roof of the palace. From the roof, he saw a woman bathing. The woman was very beautiful. Verse 4 says, then David sent messengers to get her. She came to him, and he slept with her. The verbs tell it all in the progression of sin. David saw, David sent, David slept. Now, if he had stopped at simply seeing that she was a beautiful woman, that just means his eyes are working. But if he had stopped there, it would have been okay. Listen, there was a way out for him. The same stairs that took him up to the roof of the palace were the same stairs that could take him down. But he chose not to. And God will always provide us a way of escape. 1 Corinthians 10:13 says, no temptation has seized you except what is common to man. It is familiar to all of us in some way. Temptation always is. No temptation has seized you except what is common to man. And God is faithful. He will not allow you to be tempted beyond what you can bear. But when you are tempted, not if, when you are tempted, he will also provide a way out so that you can stand up under it. That's the promise of God. Which means what? It means you and I will not face a temptation except that God already knows there's a way out of it. Look for the plan of escape. It's always going to be there. The question is whether or not we will choose it. David didn't choose it.
1: 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It might be a knock at your door, or maybe your cell phone ringing. God uses all sorts of ways, but always gives you a way of escape. Pastor Gary Hamrick is coming right back to talk more about that in just a few moments, so stick around. 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When we're tempted to sin, God always provides a way of escape. The question is, will we take it? Here's Pastor Gary Hamrick with the rest of today's Cornerstone Connection titled, The Sin Solution.
0: David instead lingered on the palace roof. David, instead of just seeing her and walking down the steps, sent for her. And you know that it still would have been all right if he had sent her and then in that moment said, I'm sorry, I should not have called for you. Please go back home as quickly as you can. And it still would have been all right. But he not only saw, he sent, and then he slept with her. Temptation itself is not sin. Even the Bible tells us that Jesus was tempted in every way we are, yet was without sin. Temptation itself is not sin. It is giving in to temptation. It is the progression of temptation. He saw, he sent, he slept. It progressed. James tells us the progression in James 1, 13 to 15. He says, when tempted, no one should say, God is tempting me, for God cannot be tempted by evil, nor does he tempt anyone. But each one is tempted when, by his own evil desire, he is dragged away and enticed. Then after desire is conceived, it gives birth to sin. And sin, when it is full grown, gives birth to death. James talks about this progression. It starts out as temptation, then you're enticed. You go the direction, you end up satisfying whatever your pleasure is. And then it becomes sin. Sin full grown leads to death. So there is a progression, and we must all look temptation square in the face and say, I see it, I feel it, I understand it, I'm aware of it, but I will not go down that path. Again, the same stairs that took David up to the palace roof were the same stairs that could take him down. The problem is, he chose not to take the out. Look for the out. God has always provided it, and take it as fast as you can. Number four, we also see in this story the sin contrition. Now, the definition of contrition simply is the state of feeling sorry for bad behavior. And David is contrite throughout this psalm. He's feeling sorry about his bad behavior throughout all of this psalm. He acknowledges his sin throughout all of it, beginning with verse 1. If you notice again verse 1, he begins by saying, "Have mercy on me, O God." That's pretty contrite. He's begging God for mercy. "Have mercy on me, O God, according to your unfailing love, according to your great compassion, blot out my transgressions." Notice in your Bibles the word mercy, love, and compassion all there in verse 1. Because why? David knows that God is merciful, loving, and compassionate, and he appeals to the mercy, love, and compassion of God. Because he is contrite, he is broken, and this is why he writes in verses 9 through 12, "Hide your face from my sins," he prays, "and blot out all my iniquity. Create in me a pure heart, O God, and renew a steadfast spirit within me. Do not cast me from your presence or take your Holy Spirit from me. Restore to me the joy of your salvation and grant me a willing spirit to sustain me." And then near the end of this psalm in verse 17, he actually uses the word contrite. In verse 17, he says, "The sacrifices of God are a broken spirit, a broken and contrite heart, O God, you will not despise." Notice this. The sacrifice of God are a broken spirit, a broken and contrite heart. You know, in our culture, we typically have no value on broken things. When something is broken, we throw it away. But in God's economy, he loves broken things. He loves broken people. People who will come to the place of being contrite and just broken in heart and humble before God, where we admit that we're wrong, where we confess our sins to God. That's what he wants from us. David is contrite here. All God asks, all God wants from us in regards to our sin is brokenness. He wants us to feel sorry for our sins. He wants us to come clean with him and to acknowledge our sins before him. This is what he wants from us. He's done everything else for us, friends. All he wants from us is to be contrite before him and broken before the Lord, which leads us to the fifth and final point, which is the sin solution. The sin solution. If you'll notice in verse 16, David says something that is rather startling. In verse 16, he says, to the Lord. He says, "You do not delight in sacrifice, or I would bring it. You do not take pleasure in burnt offerings." Now, wait a minute, David. Why in the world would you write this? This is startling for him to write, because back in David's day, the only way to atone for sin was through sacrifice, through the sacrifice of an animal. God had made gracious provision that if you offer an animal, an innocent life, in exchange for the guilty worshiper who was offering the animal, that God would accept the innocent life for your guilty life, and it would appease the wrath of God. Why in the world would David say, "I know you do not delight in sacrifices"? Because that was the only thing that would actually provide atonement. Here's why he said this. Because under the Old Covenant, the Old Testament, animal sacrifice atoned only in regards to appeasing the wrath of God. Only in terms of appeasing the wrath of God. In fact, the Bible says in Hebrews chapter 10, verse 4, that it is impossible for the blood of goats and bulls to take away sin. You see, David's longing was not just that he wanted God's wrath to be appeased. His longing was not just, "I don't want you to be mad at me, God." His longing was for something deeper than what the animal sacrificial system could provide. What he wanted was for God to take away his sins. That's why he says, "Create in me a clean heart, O God, and renew a right spirit in me. Cast me not away from thy presence, O Lord. Take not thy Holy Spirit from me. Restore unto me the joy of my salvation and grant unto me a willing spirit to sustain me. He wants cleansing from the inside. And the animal sacrificial system couldn't provide that. That was his longing. But what David really wanted was a permanent solution to the sin problem. The animal sacrificial system was only a temporary solution to appeasing the wrath of God. But Galatians 4 and verse 4 says this: in the fullness of time, God sent his son Jesus to die on a cross. Why? Because through the atoning sacrifice of the death of Jesus on a cross, not only was the wrath of God appeased, because all sin has to be punished, it would impugn the character of God for a holy and righteous God to overlook sin. It has to be punished. But God provides a means and a method by which not only is his wrath appeased, but listen, our sins can be taken away. What Jesus did on the cross is far superior to the animal sacrificial system of the Old Testament, because through Christ, not only is the wrath of God satisfied, but our sins can actually be taken away. In other words, the record of our sinfulness is expunged as if it never happened. In fact, this is a very crude definition of the word justified. And in fact, when my son was at Bible college at Liberty, and he was asking, "Dad, give me a good working definition for justified," I gave him this definition. His professor didn't like it, but take it as it is. A wonderful, simple way to understand the definition of justification, justified in the Bible: when God receives us through the forgiveness of his son Jesus, it's just as if I'd never sinned. Because when God looks upon us, he doesn't see our filthiness. He sees the righteousness of his son. When we accept what Christ did for us on the cross, we then can stand in God's presence, not in our own righteousness, but in the righteousness that we're draped in because of what Christ has done for us. So listen on this. If you're at a place in your life where you somewhat identify with David, I don't know if it's adultery or whatever it might be, whatever the sin issue, you can be made right with God. And not just so that God's not, quote, mad at you. God loves you. And you can be made right with God such that he takes your sins away. As far as the east is from the west, so far have I removed your transgressions from you, says the Lord. God is no respecter of persons. He wants to forgive you of your sins. Whatever your sin might be, God casts them into the depth of the seas. And he says, I will remember your sins no more. That doesn't mean that God is forgetful. What it means is he chooses no longer to hold those sins against you, because as far as God is concerned, those sins have been removed forever. And I ask you, if you're here today and you don't personally know the forgiveness of God and you don't know whether or not you're right with him, make a decision to trust Jesus as your Savior today.
1: Salvation in Jesus Christ is the only permanent solution to our sin problem. If you haven't already, choose Jesus today. It's the best decision you'll ever make. Well, Pastor Gary joins me now in the studio. And Gary, you mentioned in this message that God has a line. And the line that God draws is perfect. It's his standard. And yet I think culturally today, the concept of lines can be considered harsh and maybe not politically correct. How do we stop blurring the line as Christians?
2: Yeah, well, one way is we have to stop listening to the nonsense in the world where people are saying things like, well, it's your truth versus my truth. That becomes very ambiguous. It means that truth is relative. And when we look into Scripture, we know that truth is absolute, a God is truth. In fact, Jesus even said, I am the way, the truth, and the life. No man comes to the Father but by me. He even said to Pontius Pilate before he was crucified, Jesus said to him, everyone on the side of truth listens to me. So we have to stop this believing the lie that truth is relative and that God doesn't have a perfect standard. You can get away with doing whatever you want. God is love and all of this. Look, God is perfect. He has a perfect standard. He outlines what is right and what is wrong. When we cross that line and we do what he says is wrong, that is sin or transgression or iniquity. I broke it down in the teaching. The bottom line is when we sin against God and offend him, we need his forgiveness. And it's okay to acknowledge that God is a perfect God with a perfect standard. The world can try to twist that all day long. That's just relative nonsense, and we need to really understand the truth of God's word. Because when we do, Philip, when we are listening and obeying the word of God, it goes far better for us than if we disobey. In fact, the Bible says the way of the transgressor is hard. We make life hard for ourselves when we disobey God's word. But he is a perfect God with a perfect standard, perfect love. We should not sin, transgress against him.
3: Enough said. Well, Gary, we appreciate you taking the time to sit down and talk with us today.
2: Amen. Thanks, Philip.
3: You know, it used to be that in order to go out into the world and make disciples, you literally had to go out into the world. And we should still be doing that in person ministry every chance that we get. But we now have access to technology that allows us to go everywhere all at once. Pastor Gary and all of us here at Cornerstone Connection want to take advantage of this great gift from God by doing all we can to make Jesus known all over the world. 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Now for Pastor Gary and all of us at Cornerstone Connection, I'm Philip Keller, saying God bless you, and thanks for listening. Cornerstone Connection is a production of Cornerstone Chapel, Leesburg, Virginia.

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1: Today on Fellowship in the Word, Pastor Bill Gebhardt challenges you to become a fully functioning follower of Jesus Christ

You know what bad days are like. You might be having them. You might have a heart issue right now. I see it and I say, hey, good morning. What's your thought? What's good about it? See? What's good about it? I don't see anything good about it. No, you don't. You said, but if your heart was right, it's a continual feast. What's that mean? That would mean that my life and my thought life is full of praise and thanksgiving to God, no matter what the circumstances are. You see, and what we just got in these last 2 years is just a generalized test to put us all through and see how we're doing.

0: Thank you for joining us today on this edition of Fellowship in the Word with Pastor Bill Gephardt. 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Let's join Pastor Bill Gephardt now as once again he shows us how God's Word meets our world.
1: So, after Jesus called the crowd to him, he said, "Hear and understand. It's not what enters the mouth that defiles the man, but what proceeds out of the mouth. This defiles the man. Nothing you put in your mouth will defile you. It's what comes out of your mouth that defiles you." The disciples came and said to him, you got to love this, "Do you know that the Pharisees were offended?"